0: Faceoff draw here. Schultz, Solomon, and McCrean out there with Bongo and Grimes. Schultz here. We'll wait. Now it was going to be Deladonna, but he encroached and gets pushed out. So now McNamara will come in. Schultz wins it. Rolls off the stick of Solomon. He gets it back to Bongo. Floats one to the net, but it's wide. Goes into the corner. McCrina trying to get there. It'll be played, though, by the force and out to center. Off the left side, Deladonna has it knocked down. Played here by the Herd. Sioux Falls trying to knock it free. It's picked up and play it in the backhand, left wing side. Herd trying to get there. Schultz to Bongo. Now goes back into the left wing side. Bongo, we get a penalty again here against the Herd. Tripping call in the corner, and we're going to be shorthanded once again. The Herd just killed one off, and now the second power play, as it'll be Schultz here to the box. And not what the Stampede wanted to do here. Schultz got the high sticking call at the end of the period. Now he gets a tripping here in the defensive zone. And Sioux Falls shorthanded here again, trailing 1-0. A must-win game here against Fargo. Cherney backhands, knocks it down to Renkowski. He'll play the left side to Sisson. Now back here, the force back in their own end. Plays it ahead to Sisson. Off the middle of the ice, wide to the right side. Goes around. Manasa trying to knock it free. Sioux Falls trying to get back. Bongo has it knocked down. Puck goes off behind the wall here, and it's played by the force. Ullman trying to tie it up. It'll come back out. Cherney can't hold it. It comes out of the zone. Herd catch a break there. Minute 25 of power play time. Here's Graham Jones, the Boston College recruit. Plays it to Lofgren. Out of the right side, they get it here to West. Mason West down there, gets it back to Jones, back to West. Now Lofgren back up top to Cherney. Left side, Sisson has it, top of the left circle. Play to the high slot. Lofgren fires through traffic, and a save made there by Feldbergs. With 15:15 to go in the second. 1:04 left on the Fargo power play. And the Stampede trailing 1-0. Faceoff draw here to the right stick side of the goaltender. Feldbergs, who looks on. Soller out there now. He'll take the draw. Soller had it, but it's picked up by Cherney. Cherney plays it into the corner. Back to Cherney at the left point. Slides it here. Left wing wall. Sisson trying to play the puck here. Looking for room. Lofgren fires, and a glove save made by Feldbergs. A blast from Lofgren from the point, but Feldbergs reads it, makes the save, and keeps it a one-goal game. 50 seconds left on the power play. And a faceoff draw here in the Stampede zone. One here, Cherney. Picks it back up on the left side. Works it around to the right wing wall. Cherney has it in the high slot. Left wing side here. The force will send it around in front of the net. Shot. West save. Rebound knocked away. Here comes Solomon. Shorthanded with Renkowski into the offensive zone. Renkowski just dumps it in. Bongo sends it towards the net. It bounces, and Renkowski providing a great screen. It bounced there onto the pads of White. He had to make the stop. 25 seconds left on the power play. Great screen here. If you're watching on Flow, you see there is White barely able to react in time, but does a nice job. Able to get the save. And it's a face-off here in the Fargo zone. Soller to take the draw. One by the force. Lindbergh with it. Sends it all the way in off behind the net. McCrain off the middle of the ice. Weaving through traffic right side. They send it in behind the net. Now tipped and banked off the glass. And it'll be sent all the way down. White rolls it. Gets it here for Lindbergh. Lindbergh with the puck. Final seconds tick off, and Schultz is out of the box. Hurd kill, both penalties up, and here come the Force again. Centering attempt knocked away. Nicely done there by Bongo, and the Hurd get it out of the zone. Schultz onto the ice down. He'll track down the puck in the offensive zone. Shrugs off a defender, tries to center, but his pass is intercepted. And it's picked up by the Force Uhlenkamp. Lay it along the left wing side. De La Donna moving in. Wrist shot. Save made by Feldbergs. He's keeping the Stampede season alive with some saves here. 13:47 to go. Second period. Timeout on the ice. We're back with you in 60 seconds. This is Stampede Hockey.
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0: 13:47 to go. Period number two. We're approaching the midway point of the hockey game. It's Fargo 1, Sioux Falls nothing here. Faceoff draw in the Stampede zone. Hurd will get everyone set here. McGraw coming out to take the draw here for the Stampede. Faceoff won by the Stampede, or by the Force Lindbergh. Lindbergh cutting the net shot. It's the side of the goal. Jacobson has it knocked down. Puck picked up by the Force. Right side flipped in behind the net. Manasa trying to knock it down. Picked up here. Macrina takes a shot to the face, and that's going to be a penalty on the Force. A high sticking call on Fargo. Great job by Macrina to battle and get in there, and he draws the penalty. And the Hurd are going to go on their fourth power play of the night. Trying to tie this game. The fans don't like it, but Tess into the box. And a power play here. Prairie Farms advantage for the Stampede. With 13:29 to go in the second period, here comes Montero, Macrina, Zocco, Solomon, and Bongo. Faceoff draw to the right stick side of White. Hurd win it, tied up, and it's backhanded out of the zone. Solomon will go back to retrieve at his own end. He will take it back behind the net, and Sioux Falls will regroup here and set up. Power play, Sioux Falls. Here comes Macrina through the neutral zone. Lost it, turned it over. Falls down. Puck picked up by Uhlenkamp. Uhlenkamp cutting to the net, but it's blocked by Bongo. And the Hurd now pick it up, and they can have numbers the other way if they hurry. Here's Montero into the offensive end. Tries to drop it to Solomon. Solomon with room down low. Macrina drives in. Shot saved. Big rebound in front. Montero fires, and it's deflected high and over the net. Deladonna picks up the rebound, and he'll send it off the wall and all the way down. Here's Feldberg's way out of the net to play it, and he feeds it to Montero. Montero speeding ahead into the offensive end, turns it over right into the hands of the Force, and here they come, West, 2-on-2. West shorthanded, wrist shot, and save made by Feldberg's. With 12.5 to go, a Hurd there have got to be careful on the passes. A turnover there with 1:01 left on the power play. 12:30 to go in the second period, and Sioux Falls trailing 1-0. Face off to the left of Feldberg's glove side. Rankowski in to take the faceoff draw here. Rankowski winning the draw, tying it up. They'll play it. Prunty back behind the goal. Off the right side here, Soller drops it back, and now Prunty with it. Prunty through the neutral zone to Rankowski, drops it back. Here's Betzold. Betzold over the line, getting it to Soller. Flips it in off the end wall. Force working it around and cleared out of the zone. Still 30 seconds to go, so time here for one more setup. Here's Prunty. Weaving through the neutral zone, and they flip it in. It's turned over again, and it's sent right back out. 20 seconds left on the advantage. Betzold weaving through traffic into the offensive end. Bouncing here, rolling puck. Played off the wall, and it's stopped there by Prunty, but he can't hold it, and now it's played all the way back into the Hurd zone and played by Soller. He has a swipe at it to keep Cullen away from him, and the penalty expires. Betzold into the offensive end. Left side, Omen sends it to the net. That one batted away, and Manasa back with the puck here. Left side, flips it in. White to stop, and he'll just play it to Lindbergh. Just over 11 minutes to go here in the second period, and icing there. Faceoff here coming up in the offensive zone. Schultz with McGraw and Macrina, Jacobson and Manasa. Schultz ready to take the faceoff here. West going to take it as well. And the faceoff here, one into the corner. Stampede trying to get to it. McGraw picks it up, and it's flipped ahead. That one knocked down. It'll come here out of the zone. Picked up by Jacobson. Back in his own zone out there. Stops. Schultz picks it back up. Plays it to McGraw. McGraw with it. Spins off the check. Goes back here. Manasa through traffic blocked. And the force will get it ahead out of the zone. Now played by Sujak, and he flips it all the way in. No icing here. Manasa plays the puck for the Hurd. Long outlet pass to Macrina. Into the offensive zone. Nobody there to help him, though. They were changing. So he just bides some time and now sends it in off behind the net. Working it around. Into the corner. Play it up the right wing side. Mattern flips it and sends it in. Prunty off behind the goal. Falls down, left side, Sioux Falls trying to clear, kept in the zone, a turnaround shot and a glove save made by Feldbergs with 10:13 to go. Second period here. Midway through the hockey game here, and a game four, the Stampede must win. They trail right now 1-0 and got to get a little more desperate out there. They want to try to tie this thing up and trying to force a game five Tuesday night at the Premier Center. Here is Zocco off the draw. Stampede lose it. Shot here blocked. And it will come out. McCrate backhands it into the Stampede end. Bongo off behind his own net. Up the left wing wall. Feeds it ahead. Little time here for Ullman to get it in. Sends it in. Betzold back behind the net trying to get there. Swung along the left side. Tess will get it. Goes cross ice and the force McCrate into the offensive end. Here's Bongo tracking it down into the corner. Looking. Played there by Grimes. Flips it. That one knocked to loose and it's picked up. Sagan flips it all the way down. Bongo gives chase behind the net. Bongo looking up the right wing wall. Tip Stampy getting over the line. Betzold's got a man. Feeds it there to Ullman and it's flipped just wide of the net. Zocco. As that one dropped away from him, and the force will play it the other way. Here comes Big Mason West, wide to the right side. West looking to wrap, has it to the left side. Quick shot, save made. Rebound scooped up here by Sisson. Stampedes, Feldbergs covers, a little extra pushing and shoving there in front of the net. And we get a stoppage here, and a timeout on the ice. 9:10 to go, second period, 1-0. Fargo on top. We're back with you in 60 seconds. This is Stampede Hockey.
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0: Back here in Fargo, 9-10 to go, second period. Stampede trailing 1-0 here. Game 4 of the Western Conference Final. Glad to have you on board. Faceoff won by the Force. Lindbergh shot towards the net. Glove save made by Feldbergs. We'll get another faceoff coming up. Madison and Muskegon just about to get started there. They are started. No score in the first period. Muskegon 10 shots to 5. NHL Carolina leading Philly still 2-1. Faceoff draw to the left of Feldberg's glove side. Montero ready to take the draw. One by the Stampede, chipped off the wall, knocked down. It'll be played up the left wing wall by Montero. Montero into the offensive end looking for McGraw. Off behind the net, McGraw with it, has it here on the forehand. Plays it to Soller. Soller has it knocked down. It's batted down. Bongo trying to keep. He can't look out. Two on one the other way. Sisson with Jones over the line. Sisson left circle to Jones. Shot. Saved by Feldbergs. A huge save. Rebound picked back up here. Play to the far wall. And it's played by Lindbergh. Wrist shot. That one deflects and picked up by Soller. And the herd get it out. Montero charging ahead. Up the right wing wall. By himself into the offensive end. Lost the handle on it. Rest of the line. Doing a change as it's played here by the Force to center. Jones with the puck. Now into the offensive end. Left wing side gets it here. Uhlenkamp along the edge of the left circle. Sent in off behind the net. Goes around to the right side here. Deladonna working with the puck on the right wing wall. Knocked down. Stampede can't keep it. Fargo can't keep it in. And the puck sent out. They send it right back in. Feldberg's behind the net. Played off the glass here for Rankowski. Pass batted away. Shot towards the net. And a glove save is made by Feldbergs. 7:47 to go in the second period. Sioux Falls. Right now, finding themselves in a 1-0 hole. Shots are 27-24 now in favor of the Force. They've outshot the Stampede 14-4 here in the second period. Faceoff draw won by the Stampede, trying to go the other way. It's Grimes, can't. Puck play to the right circle. Bouncing, turnaround shot blocked, and Grimes gets pickpocketed, takes a stick high. Penalty coming up, delayed call against the herd. Here's the Force, Uhlenkamp, knocked down by Macrina. We're shorthanded when we return. We're back in 30 seconds. This is Stampede Hockey.
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7: Callow is your home for Clark Cup playoff hockey. Now, let's head back to the rink with Jimmy O.
0: 7.5 to go in the period, but a power play now. Grimes in the box for high sticking. Sisson has it here. Fargo on the advantage. It's a Cherney. They slide it across. One timer just goes wide of the net. Lofgren. Back to Cherney. Cherney, left wing wall. Edge of the circle, Sisson sends it back. Sisson again, high slot. Lofgren fires wide of the net. Hurd knock it down, and it's picked up by the Hurd, and they get it out of the zone. Schultz giving chase after it. He gets shoved to the ice here, still trying to play the puck, though. He gets a piece and ties it up a little bit. Minute 25 left on the power play for Fargo. Jones robs it back, Cherney. Cherney into the offensive zone, swings it to the right side. Drop pass, Lofgren has it here in the high slot, works it back into the right corner. Now they get it back, Cherney with it, top of the right circle, feeds it to Lofgren. Lofgren down low, backhand shot through the slot, fires, and it's wide of the net. Oh, a big break there for the Hurd. Feldbergs loses a stick, though, top of the crease. He does not have his stick. They'll shoot here into the corner. Now Feldbergs drops down. He tries to grab it, still doesn't have it. The puck's behind the net. Feldbergs without his stick. Puck played by Weil, trying to clear. Feldbergs gets the stick back. The Force get it out to the point. 40 on the power play. Centering in front. Backhand shot. Save made. Rebound loose in the crease. And they scramble. And Feldbergs makes the save. With 6:05 in the period. 35 left on the power play. And Feldberg's the MVP right now. He's keeping the Hurd in this game. With 6:05 to go in the second period. 35 seconds left on the power play for Fargo. Stampede. Ready here for the draw. Picked up, though, by the Force. Left side, a shot here, a pie save is made. Knocked away, and it's played back up. McGraw up the right side, goes wide to the right side, into the corner, knocks it down. Picked back up here, up the middle of the ice. Now it's played to the right side. Force sending it in front, pass batted away, and it's picked up by the Stampede. McCrate sends it along the wall. Now look out, they break free. A shot knocked away. Nice backhand there. Great job by Weil. He comes back in the Hurd, able to clear it out, and they're able to kill off the penalty. So Fargo not able to convert here. It stays 1-0, but the Force putting all kinds of pressure on the Hurd here, just hanging on. Here's Renkowski now up the right wing wall. Into the offensive end. He's by himself. Now drops it. Ullman comes over. Right dot shot wide of the net. Bounces off the wall to Tess on the far side. Marchenko laid back to center. Puck tip back here. Flip for the Force. Up the right wing boards and stop there. Sioux Falls. Montero gets hit. Puck is knocked down. Marchenko off the wall. And now it's played back along the left side. Flips it in, sticked away by White. Ullman. Played back, and it's picked back up by Sagadin, and Sagadin will work the puck ahead here. Knocked down, and it's Prunty. Prunty up in over the line, wrist shot, save made, rebound batted down, they can't get it, comes out. Grimes back to retrieve it. Played and flipped all the way in, back behind the net. Cherney. Sends it back behind the goal. Hurd keep it in. Grimes moving in. Left circle shot block. Rebound behind the goal. Has it tangled up. Now Montero trying to get to it. He pins it along the wall. Nice play by Macrina to win the battle here. He kicks it to a stick. Macrina gets it to Montero. Turns. Shoots. That one deflected just wide of the net. Now it's Manasa to Solomon. Centers in front. Manasa save. Rebound. Scores! Noah Manasa on his own rebound puts it home. We got a tie game. It's 1-1 with 3:51 to go in the second period. And the Stampede fans on their feet in Fargo as Manasa slides through the slot, takes the pass. The first one stopped. He gets his own rebound and puts it back this past the stick side of the goaltender, White, and the Hurd have a tie game here. Manasa's first of the playoffs, and the defenseman comes up huge when the Hurd needed it the most. Here's Grimes, sending it all the way in. Played along the wall, Ullman hacks it along to Betzold. Lindberg trying to get to it, now Betzold trying to center. Poke check, Drankowski gets it back. Out to Grimes. Shot tipped, and that one just goes wide. As the puck played off the wall here in the Fargo zone, the Herd now putting some pressure on.

0: Hurd trying to come out with it. Here's Joey Macrina. Up the right side, played here, and that stopped there by the force. Look out, there they come. Uhlenkamp, forehand, save made by Feldbergs. What a save, 2:29 to go in the second period, and Feldbergs keeping it a tie game as Uhlenkamp snuck through. On the breakaway, went, he kind of partially fanned on it. Nice job by Grimes to dive down there. He got a little swipe and got a piece of it. And it's a 1-1 game with 2:29 to go. Faceoff here, shot blocked. Played ahead, Stampine, Solomon into the offensive end, McCrate. With the puck, plays it to center, McNamara tips it, look out, McNamara's gonna break in now, backhand, and another save by Feldbergs. Let's stop letting him come in here, boys, as they're driving straight to the net, but Feldbergs there with the saves, and keeps it a 1-1 game. Jacobson got beat that time by McNamara, but Feldbergs able to read it and make the save. Faceoff draw here, left to the goaltender Feldbergs. One by the force, right point through traffic blocked. Hurd trying to clear. It's Prunty with the puck. Up the right wing side to Soller, and now gets it to McGraw. McGraw in over the line, right side to Soller. Drops it back, Montero, shot tipped by McGraw. It's loose in the crease, and it's knocked away by the force as Tess is able to get to it. Under two to go in the period. Flipped in off the glass, knocked down. Prunty will get it back. Prunty with the puck here to center for Schultz. Schultz into the offensive end. Drops it, Montero gets flattened, but gets it to Prunty. Now it comes in front. Solar backhand shot, a save is made. And now all heck breaks loose as Schultz took a shot to the face. A penalty is coming up. There's multiple players down here. As Schultz slow to get up, Solar got decked. And they will all separate here. Penalty is going to be called on this after the whistle. With 1:36 to go, Schultz not happy. Let's see what the calls are going to be. Schultz got smoked right in the mouth. Checking his teeth right now. And Soller's going for the stampede, but I think Fargo's going to get someone here too. I can't see how this doesn't end up being a penalty on the force as well. And right now, nobody from Fargo going in. You got to be kidding me. They are talking about it here, the minute 36 to go. And the referees meeting to discuss. Kevin McManus, Luke Stork are your referees. And we're waiting here the call here.
1: Two falls, number 14 has 2 minutes of slashing. 5 minutes assessed a double minor high stick in place under review.
0: And they are reviewing the call here with 1:36 to go in the second period. 1-1 score. So Stampede Soller is in there, but a double minor assessed to the force. And now they're reviewing it all. Meanwhile, Muskegon and Madison scoreless in the first period, shots 12-10. Muskegon out shooting the Capitals. Madison, one win away from going to the Clark Cup final. As far as the Capitals winning last night, game three. And now we're awaiting a review here to see what comes of this with a minute 36 to go in the second period. Will there be any power plays after it?

0: Stampede tie the game here on the goal by Noah Manasa. That was a huge goal. Goal, time of the goal, 16:09 from Macrina and Solomon here. Let's listen in. They have made a decision on it, looks like. So it'll be a 5-on-4 power play for the Herd with 1:36 to go in the period. And so an additional penalty against the Force. Saginaw heads to the box. He gets the double minor. 2 minutes up on the board for him. And Sioux Falls here with a 1-1 score. Now a great chance. Power play has not been great so far tonight, but it only takes one. 0-for-4. And now we get a discussion here on the Fargo bench. And looks like they're going to needed to get another player in the penalty box. Sisson will go serve the additional, will serve the 2 minutes because Saginaw has to spend an extra two in there. So here we go, power play Sioux Falls. Montero loses the draw and it's sent all the way down. Bongo, Solomon, Montero, Zocco, and Macrina out there. Here's the Herd up the left wing side. Montero drops it, knocked down by Cullen, touched offside. And we'll get a faceoff here outside the zone. Minute 20 left on the clock here. Schultz, Betzold, Omen, Rankowski come out now with Prunty. Faceoff draw here in the neutral zone. One by the Force. Puck picked up, sent all the way down. Prunty head to the right side to Schultz. Schultz into the offensive zone. Schultz slides it into the corner looking for Rankowski. Off the wall, Ullman picks it up, gets it back to Prunty. Prunty high slot, Betzold right circle. Now Betzold back over to Ullman. Ullman to Prunty. Prunty waiting, sends it back door, but it's just off the mark. Betzold with it. Under a minute to go in the period. Betzold back up top. High point, Ullman towards the net, blocked, intercepted, cleared. ...37 seconds to go in the period. Here's Prunty. The Herd will finish the period on the power play. Prunty drops it back for Betzold. Leaves it here. Schultz, little give and go. Into the right corner looking. Ullman. Ullman trying to center. Pass intercepted. Kept in by Prunty. Nice play. Gets it to Solomon. Towards the net. Tipped and it just goes wide. Now Ullman. Back to Betzold behind the net. Betzold on the backhand. Swings it to Ullman, down to 8 on the power play. Prunty plays it right side, left side, Solomon, one-timer save made. Rebound scooped up, a turnaround shot saved by White, and he holds on, and Schultz gets shoved to the ice again after the whistle with 1.7 seconds, and a little chippier out there now. We get an offensive zone faceoff for the Herd. 25 seconds left on the power play, but just 1.7 to go in the period here. Time for a quick faceoff draw and a shot. That's about all you got time for. Herd will keep Feldberg's in the net. And so it's Zocco, Schultz, Rankowski, Solomon, and Prunty. Now they're reviewing the correct time on the clock. 1.7 seconds left. They're going to go back and take a look at that. We'll see if any time is added to it here. So we have a late second period here. Stampede tied with Fargo at 1. Muskegon and Madison at the end of one are scoreless there. Here, Stampede fell behind 6:38 into the first. Marchenko scored. Manasa just scoring recently here, just under 4 minutes left for the Herd to tie the game, and that's where we stand right now. Sioux Falls is on the power play. Right now they are checking the clock to see if any additional time should be put on after the puck in the crease there was covered. The whistle blew. They think some time maybe had ticked off, and does not look like there is. So they're not going to get any. Stampede, we're hoping for more time. They don't get any. Remains 1.7. So the Herd will have literally time to draw, win the draw, and a quick shot. That's about all you can do. Schultz with Holtby to his right. Frankowski behind him. Schultz ready, digging in. Faceoff won by the Force, and the horn will sound. And the period comes to an end. So with the season on the line, the Stampede head into the intermission, all tied at one. Stampede won. Fargo won at the end of two. And another tightly contested game here tonight. It's our Innovative Office Solutions second intermission report coming up in just a moment. We'll get a brief timeout for you, but coming outside of that break, we'll get a Fox News update, latest headlines around the country and the world from our friends from Fox News, so that is on its way. Meanwhile, we've got also coming your way the First Premier Bank Premier Bank Card Out of Town scoreboard. We'll get you the latest scores back there with Austin Solberg. He'll get you an update on the Muskegon-Madison game, if there is an update in that one as they go into the second period. Then he'll get you the NHL Stanley Cup playoff update, plus Major League Baseball scores, NBA playoffs, and the latest sports headlines. Basically, anything you could possibly need to know, well, Austin will have you covered here during our Innovative Office Solutions second intermission report. Stampede and Force, it's a good one here. We're glad to have you with us, and hope you stay with us here as we get ready for the third period. It's a 1-1 game at the end of 40 minutes of play. The Stampede, by the way, will have 24 seconds of power play time when we start period number three. So they will have a brief power play time. That's power play number five when we come back. All right, we'll take a break. The Fox News update on its way. 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
5: Iran. I'm Daria Albinger, Fox News. Tensions remain high in the Strait of Hormuz as the Iranian government reviews the latest U.S. peace proposal. Fox's Alex Hogan is at the White House.
6: The White House says that as they're waiting for this, the ceasefire is still holding at this time. There's also a lot of other military activity taking place. U.S. Central Command releasing footage of a U.S. fighter jet disabling two Iranian oil tankers trying to breach the American blockade. CENTCOM also says that American forces have redirected 58 commercial vessels and disabled four since April 13th. One senior British official telling Fox the HMS Dragon Type 45 destroyer now is in the Gulf. The UK's Ministry of Defense today says that the ship will support efforts to clear mines and protect ships.
5: CENTCOM says even with the ceasefire still in place, the U.S. naval blockade will remain in effect. An investigation continues into a deadly strike last night at Denver International Airport. A Frontier Airlines flight that was taking off hit and killed a woman who had apparently trespassed onto the tarmac. More from Fox's Max Gordon.
7: Frontier Flight 4345 was hurtling down the runway, taking off for Los Angeles, when they struck a person who had gotten out onto the runway. Here's radio traffic right after the collision.
8: We just hit somebody. We have an engine fire.
7: Smoke was reported in the cabin, and passengers were evacuated via slides as a precautionary measure. The Airbus A321 was carrying 224 passengers and seven crew members. Airport officials say they checked the fence line after the incident, finding it intact. The identity of the person, though, is still unknown. And the runway where the incident took place was shut down for a time so investigators could do their work. But according to airport officials, the accident scene has now been cleared and the runway is back open.
5: 12 passengers reported minor injuries. Some of them were taken to hospitals. 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
5: Concern is growing over hantavirus, a potentially deadly respiratory illness. The rare rodent-borne disease was recently at the center of an outbreak aboard a cruise ship. Six Americans were on board that vessel. They're being monitored. None so far that was tested positive for the virus. Before he left the White House yesterday, President Trump told reporters he believes that it is under control here in the U.S. Well, health officials in several states are closely monitoring passengers from that ship. Some travelers have disembarked. They are at home, and that's prompted heightened surveillance and health screenings.
6: The hantavirus-hit cruise ship MV Hondius is expected to arrive in Spain's Canary Islands tomorrow. And once there, U.S. health officials will help evacuate 17 Americans who have been on board. Thankfully, they haven't shown any symptoms of the hantavirus, according to the University of Nebraska Medical Center, where those Americans will be closely monitored. Doctors will be looking for signs of fever, headaches, muscle aches, and nausea. nausea before the virus was detected. The ship's operator says more than 24 people from across the globe, including the U.S., had already left the ship.
5: That's Fox's C.B. Cotton. The outbreak has killed at least 3 people. Next week, a congressional hearing will examine claims Biden administration health officials ignored COVID-19 vaccine safety signals. Senator Ron Johnson of Wisconsin on Fox's Saturday in America says a former FDA researcher was shut down after her findings flagged possible side effects.
11: Instead of pinning a medal on her chest and saying thank you, I mean, we wanted to know of any kind of safety signals, they shunned her off to the side. Even though month after month, she continued to run these data runs showing more and more safety signals on serious adverse events, they finally told her to cease and desist.
5: Democrats reject the claim, saying vaccine side effects were monitored, investigated, and that there is no evidence federal health officials deliberately covered up safety concerns. I'm Daria Albinger. This is Fox News.
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17: 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I'm Austin Solberg. Now, let's get you an update of what's been going on in the USHL. First, starting off with the game you've been listening to. And for those who haven't been listening or just joining in, hi, welcome to Stampede Hockey Night. We've got the Sioux Falls Stampede facing the Fargo Force in the Shields Arena in Fargo, North Dakota. It's the end of the second period, and we've got a tie. It is 1-1 right now. Sioux Falls managed to score their first point in the second period, where Fargo managed to score their first point in the first period. Each of the teams have had power plays, 5 for the Sioux Falls Stampede and 3 for the Fargo Force, and neither of them have capitalized on any of their power plays. Shot ratio is 31 for the Stampede and 33 for the Fargo Force. Current standings are 4 wins, 4 losses, 0 overtime losses, and 0 shootout losses for the Sioux Falls Stampede this postseason, and then the Fargo Force with a 5-2-0-0 stat lineup this postseason. Meanwhile, we've got the Muskegon Lumberjacks and the Madison Capitals just starting up in the first period. Currently, it sits 0-0 right now. However, it has been a productive game for each team. 15 shots and 14 shots have been made. 15 by the Lumberjacks, 14 by the Capitals. Capitals have had one power play and did not capitalize on it. Lumberjacks are 6-4-0-0 this point season, postseason, and then the Capitals are 7-2-0-0 this point postseason. Now, on to the NHL. Let's see if we got an update for that. It is the end of the third for the Hurricanes and Flyers. It is a tie, 2-2. Hurricanes scored once in the second and once in the third, where the Flyers scored once in the first and once in the third. Looks like it's going to be going into overtime. Tune in to TNT, True TV, and HBO Max to catch the end of this game. Then we've got at 8 p.m. later tonight, literally 7 minutes from now, on TNT, True TV, and HBO Max at the Grand Casino Arena in St. Paul, Minnesota. It is the Avalanche versus Wild. Be sure to catch that. We'll have more for you in just a moment. This is your First Premier Bank Card Out-of-Town Scoreboard. I'm Lawson Solberg. We'll have more for you next on your home for the herd, Kello News Talk, 1320, 107.9 FM.
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17: 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I'm Austin Solberg. We're going to get you a lightning round of NBA and MLB scores. First, we've got the Thunder, 4 minutes, 49 seconds into the first between the Lakers and the Thunder. It is a 17-15 point game right now. Thunder leads. Then in the MLB, we've got the Rockies versus the Phillies in the bottom of the eighth. Phillies lead 7-3. Twins and the Guardians, 1-0 lead for the Guardians, top of the third. Top of the sixth for the Cubs and Rangers. Rangers lead 5-0. Tigers versus the Royals, top of the eighth. Royals lead 5-0. Yankees versus the Brewers. Yanks lead 2-0. Top of the sixth, Mariners versus the White Sox. White Sox lead 5-1. Mets versus the Diamondbacks, bottom of the sixth, 2-1. Diamondbacks lead. And then the Cardinals and Padres, 3-1. Padres leave. And then later tonight, we've got the Pirates versus the Giants. MLB TV, Oracle Park in San Francisco, California. And then the Braves versus the Dodgers, 10 p.m. MLB TV and Dodger Stadium, Los Angeles, California. Be sure to catch those. We'll have more for you in just a moment. 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I'm Austin Solberg. Don't you touch that dial. 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We'll be back with Jim Olander next.
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0: Period number three, game four. The Herd trying to make sure it's not the last period of their season. We're tied 1-1, and here we go. Power play continuing for the Herd, but the Force win the draw. They'll send it all the way down. They're going to make it very hard here for the Herd to be able to convert. Just 15 seconds left. Grimes taking the puck ahead to center, and here's Schultz into the offensive zone. Schultz lost a handle on it. Force will send it. Solomon knocking it down. He's able to keep it in. The penalty is going to expire, and Fargo back at full strength. Now left side, Grimes. Grimes driving to the net, slides it in front, a big save. Oh, Macrina was on the doorstep. White made the save. Now dump back into the corner. Macrina, left wing side, shoved into the boards. As it tied up here by Schultz. Puck picked back up. Stampede. Solomon has it between the circles. Rolls into the corner. Solomon, edge of the left circle. Gets it back up top. Jacobson shot and a stick save made. Now Manassas sends it in behind the net. Right side for Macrina. Rolling puck here, trying to keep it tied up. Flip back behind the goal here for McCrate. McCrate has it. Now the puck played by Betzold. That's tied up. Played behind the net for Macrina here. Macrina looking for Rankowski. Gets it out to Manassa. Shot hits Betzold, and the puck backhanded. Can Manassa keep it in? No, he can't. Comes out. Everybody's got to reset. He will wait. Now just dump in, and the Herd will give chase. Rankowski into the right corner. Knocks it down. Puck flipped high into the air and out. Bongo with the puck. Outlet pass here to Rankowski. Into the offensive end. Lindberg knocks it down. He'll bank it off the wall. They get it out of here. Grimes flips it here. That pass batted down. Lindberg flips it to the far wall. Bongo giving chase here into the corner. Played along the left side for the Force. They dump it into the corner. Off behind the net. It's ticked away by Feldbergs. And now played by Bongo off the glass and out. Long pass went off a stick. No icing here. 2 minutes into period number three. 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Official sports medicine team of the Herd. Here's Lofgren into the zone. Stopped by McGraw. McGraw ahead to Montero. Backhanded here. Montero brings it in. Left wing side gets shoved hard into the boards there. The puck comes free. McGraw, his shot blocked. And now Schultz giving chase after it. Sends it in. McGraw heading towards the net. Takes the puck back behind the goal. Test lost his stick. Puck played here to the right side. Shot tipped wide of the goal. Now playing into the corner. Centered. Here's Montero. Right side. Prunty. Prunty for Montero. Knocked away. And now Schultz will play. Into the left wing corner. Schultz left on. Shot through traffic. Tipped at a save made by White. Now back to Prunty. Out to Schultz. High point. Heard. Lots of pressure here. Test still doesn't have a stick because it broke. Now it's played to McGraw. Wrist shot. Save made. And the Force will pick it up. And they're going to be able to clear it out of the zone here. Sioux Falls McGraw. Right back with it here. They flip it in. It'll roll onto the net here of White. He will cover and gain the whistle. 16:54 to go. Third period, 1-1 our score here. The Stampede need to win to keep the season alive. If they do, we'll see you Tuesday night in Sioux Falls. If they don't, that'll be it for the season. As the Force would claim the Western Conference title and head to the Clark Cup Final. Schultz, Solomon, Macrina out there with Grimes and Bongo. Faceoff draw one. Here's Bongo. Right side flips it in behind the net. Solomon takes a stick up high. Grimes coming in after it, trying to get to it. Now it's played by the Force, and they send it all the way down. Icing, yes. Bongo gets there just in the nick of time. And an icing call here with 16:42 to go. Regulation time. Shots in that second period, 21 for Fargo, 10 for the Herd. 35 total here so far for Fargo tonight, 33 for the Herd. Rankowski in to take the draw. Ready. One by the Herd. Betzold turns and shoots. Oh, a blocker save made by White. Herd putting some good pressure on here in the third. Here's Grimes into the corner for Rankowski. Turns and shoots. It goes wide of the net. Off the wall out to Bongo. Pass batted away. Picked up by McCrate of the Force, and he will play it off the glass and out. Sioux Falls sends it all the way back in. Chasing after it. Lindberg has it and plays it to the far wall. Fargo gets it out. Ahead up the right side to Sisson. Sisson making his way into the zone here. Manassa ties him up. Manassa has the Herd's only goal tonight. And the reason we are tied. Jacobson behind the net wins the battle. Marcus Jacobson, nice floating pass here to Ullman. He'll just dump it in. Edsel tracks it down on the edge of the left circle. Played by Zocco. Zocco behind the goal line. Feeds to Betzold. Betzold in the far corner, right wing side. Betzold turns, sends it into the corner. Comes back to Zocco. He flips it back behind the net. Played here by Montero. Knocked away. The force will get it, and they'll get it out. Ahead to Uhlenkamp. Through the neutral zone, backhanded, flips it all the way in. Played here. Anasa off the wall. Puck knocked away. Played to Zocco. Zocco gets flattened. They play on as he gets hit from behind. Along the glass, able to get back up. Banks it here, trying to clear. Now a shot sticked away there by Feldbergs. Right side, McNamara has it here on the right side and dumped in. Here's Bongo. Played to Soller. Soller up the right wing side to Montero and the Herd, trying to play it ahead. They'll dump it all the way in. 5 minutes into period number three. Herd putting the pressure here in the fourth zone, but Fargo able to get it out to center. Back comes Sioux Falls. Prenti into the offensive end. Knocked down. He tries to keep it, and he kicks it. He does momentarily. Solomon now trying to get the bouncing puck, but it's forced out. Prenti waits. Now they touch up, and he'll send in. Flipped by Schultz into the edge of the left circle. Schultz sends it here in front. Solomon, turnaround shot. That one hits the side of the net. Now picked back up by Schultz. Out to Grimes towards the net. Off a skate, deflects up and out of play with 14:21 to go. Third period timeout on the ice. All knotted at one here at the Shields Arena. We're back with you in 60 seconds. This is Camping Hockey.
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0: Back here in Fargo, Jim Olander with you. That's Austin Solberg back inside the Dive Restaurant Game Night Studios. Stampede 1, Fargo 1, Game 4 here of the Western Conference Final. Faceoff in the offensive zone. It'll be Schultz out there with Macrina, Solomon, Prunty, and Grimes. Schultz kicks it into the corner. Picked up by Lofgren, though, of the force, and they will work it ahead. Off the right wing wall and out. Played here by the force up the left wing wall. Tess into the offensive zone. Tess pulling back here. Grimes chasing after it as it tangled up. Schultz trying to get back to it. Schultz wins the battle. Backhands, gets it to Macrina in the Stampede pullout. Macrina into the offensive zone. Macrina makes a move. Wrist shot, it goes wide of the net. Now Rankowski plays it up high, a shot, and nearly caught White there. Off balance, but he's able to get up, make the nice save. Then we get a stoppage here. 13:38 to go. Here in period number three, Herd will send out Rankowski with Ullman and Betzold. Bongo and Manasa. Face off to the right stick side of White. Herd win the draw. Ullman shot blocked. Rankowski back behind the goal. Takes a stick up high there. They play on. Played here by the Herd into the corner. Rankowski trying to battle for it. Into the corner, played by the force, and they'll work it out of the zone. They send it all the way down. Icing here, yes, is the call. With 13:21 to go here. Face off here in the offensive zone. Zocco, Montero. McGraw out there with Grimes and Bongo. Face off won by the Herd. Montero shot blocked, picked back up by the Force, and they'll come the other way. Ahead with a Jones. Jones trying to get around Bongo. Nice poke check by Bongo. Ties it up along the wall now, and they're pinned there along with the referee. Montero gets a piece, gets it to the line, but not out. Kept in by the Force. Lindberg waits, turns, shoots, save Feldberg's rebound. Sisson fires, turned by Feldberg's as he slides across and makes the stop. That's even more difficult to do when you haven't seen a shot for a while, which Feldberg's has not, and he has to come up, make a couple of big saves there. Sioux Falls still tied at one here as we're down to the final 13 minutes of regulation. Schultz against Deladonna. Schultz ready to take the draw. Macrina out there with Solomon as well. Jacobson and Manasa. Heard win the draw. Jacobson looks to his right. Trying to play something. Flips it high into the air. Solomon gets it out of there. Drops it back for Jacobson, and through the neutral zone he comes. Jacobson into the offensive end. Left side for Macrina. Flips it behind the net. Centers to Macrina. At the side of the net, Macrina gets it back on the right side. Out to the right point, Solomon shot, deflected away. Jacobson turns, centers in front, played by Schultz, and a save made. Force will play it along, but not out. Jacobson trying to get a shot off. That one goes off Macrina into the corner. Solomon back to Jacobson. Through traffic, deflected, and a save made. Nice deflection there by Macrina, but the stop made by White. And the Force trying to work it. Uhlenkamp will get it here through the neutral zone. Uhlenkamp through the neutral into the offensive end. Flips it in the edge of the right circle. Sends it off the wall. Solomon coming after it. He'll play it on the backhand. Out of the forehand and out to center. Macrina plays it to Schultz. Schultz up the left wing wall. Flips it in. Lofgren giving chase after it. Goes back behind the net, plays to the left side, pass intercepted. Here's Petzold to Renkowski. Renkowski, wrist shot, and he hit the goalpost. Rebound, it's loose, and it's covered. Oh, my goodness. It hit the goalpost. I thought he had it. It clanked off the right post and back for White, and he made the save to keep it 1-1. Petzold tied up behind the net. Let's see that one again. 11:47 to go. Still a 1-1 game. Great opportunity there for the Herd. The Nut Show. Here we go. We'll get the goalie cam here. Beat him. Bounce right back to him. Oh, White got lucky there. Literally beat him on the glove side, but it hit the post and then bounced right to White's back, and he fell literally back onto the puck. So good pressure there by the Herd, that close to taking a 2-1 lead. Here's Ullman. Herd have not led in this game. Ullman back behind the goal. It's it to Betzold. Betzold out to Weil. Right side, Prunty sends it into the corner, trying to get after it. Knocked down, and the puck comes free. Horse will get there. Lindberg trying to play it. Ullman knocks it down, gets it to Betzold. Betzold behind the net, trying to roll it off his stick. Out to the right point to Prunty. Prunty wide to the right side. Centers in the slot to Weil, but it's knocked away. And look out, Fargo the other way. Here's Cherney up the right wing wall. Cherney drop pass to Tess. Tess swings it, waiting, looking for help. He'll send it in front. It's knocked away. And the Herd's Weil has it. He'll chip it off the glass, and the Herd get it out of the zone. Now played in, Cullen tips it here, Stampede send it back in. Lofgren playing it back to McCrate, and they dump in. 10:50 to go in regulation. Prunty, long outlet pass ahead to Soller, flips it in. White off behind the net, losing it there. McCrate plays it off the wall, fireside Jones, knocked down by Montero. Montero trying to go the other way, and the Force will get it instead. Here they come, Sisson trying to beat his man. Shot, save, Feldberg's rebound, covered, he holds on. 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Faceoff coming to the right of Feldberg, stick side. Ready to go here. Faceoff one by the Stampede. Not out though, and here the force. Little toe drag forehand shot. Rolls wide. They're crashing the net. It's still loose. It's still loose. No whistle. Still no whistle. Where's the puck? Feldberg still trying to keep it out. It's loose in the crease. They're still trying to knock it free. It is coming out of the crease, and now Feldberg's is down, and they finally get a whistle here. As Feldberg's lost a piece of equipment there, lost his glove, and a whistle was called before they could get the shot off. Look at the commotion here. Inside of that crease, and Feldberg somehow, Grimes is literally laying on his back trying to keep that puck out of there. It was still loose. And then Feldberg's is trying to pick up his glove, couldn't do so, telling the official, hey, I don't have a glove here. And finally gets the whistle, and we get a faceoff here in the Stampede zone. Left to the goaltender, Feldberg's. Rentkowski ready to take the draw. Faceoff one here by the Stampede. Omen plays it to center and gets it ahead to Betzold, and they dump it all the way in. Off behind the net, Lindberg. Plays it here, left side, Omen shot, sticked away. Played back, Rentkowski had a roll away from him. Puck played to center, and now it's sent back in. Uhlenkamp to the net. Uhlenkamp around one, undresses him. Backhand shot. Manasa able to get back and knock it down. Now played back here, Betzold. Now here's Jacobson. Kicks it along the wall here, right side. Jacobson off the boards, and they get it out. Betzold ahead with a puck, sends it in, and now they'll do a change. Just over 9 minutes to go in the third. It's a 1-1 hockey game. Here's Deladonna into the offensive end. No, stopped there by Montero. Leaves it for Weil. Weil into the offensive end. Wrist shot sticked away. That'll deflect out of play. We'll get a stoppage. And we should get a timeout here. And we do. Timeout on the ice. We are back with you in 60 seconds. Don't touch that dial. We got another good one here. 1-1. This is Stampede Hockey.
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0: Back here at the Shields Arena in Fargo. Jim Olander with you. Austin Solberg back inside the Dive Restaurant Game Night Studios. Offensive zone faceoff for the Hurt. Montero doesn't win it though. Lofgren picks it up for the force. He'll play up the right wing wall. Stolen back by McGraw. McGraw flips it in. McGraw giving chase after it. Goes back behind the net. Swung around to the near side. That one chipped ahead and all the way back into the Stampede zone. Play it out to center. Montero drops it here for McGraw. McGraw racing in, drops it to the left side to Montero, and the shot goes behind the net. Now played here along the left wing side. Grimes stops it in. Montero bouncing puck. Behind the net to the right corner. Back out to the right point. Left side, Grimes sends it, flips it in back behind the goal. Swung back around. Grimes trying to pick it back up. Montero turns and tries to center. Goes back into the corner. Out here, and the force will flip it high into the air and into the Stampede zone. Batted out of midair there by Bongo. Touched by the force. Yes, and it's sent in. Solomon will give chase. Swung around to the right side. Jacobson trying to pick up the puck. It is stopped here. Rolling puck. Sioux Falls gets it back. That one batted down and flipped in. Off behind the net, Feldbergs. Swings it to the left side. Manasa playing it here. Little give and go. Solomon ahead with it. Solomon into the offensive end. Here's Schultz. That one batted away, and the force will get it back the other way. Jones cross center, knocked down. Loose puck. Sisson trying to get to it. Now it's still loose, and Macrina gets it, and they get it out of there. Ahead for Schultz. Off the right wing wall. Plays it ahead here. Now it's Solomon. Turnaround shot wide. Schultz rebound. His pass batted down. It'll be played off the wall. Played back here through the neutral zone. Force into the offensive end. Flip it down. Played by Bongo. On the left wing side here. Tangled up. Betzold gets it to Grimes. And the Stampede play it out. Holman through the neutral zone. Now ahead to Rankowski. Right side. Slides it across. Tipped into the air. Goes back behind the net. Now to the corner. And it's going to be played by the force out of the zone here. 6:50 to go in regulation time. It's a 1-1 game. Here's Bongo. Up the right side, gets it. Here's Betzold, left side for Ullman, knocked down. Played back into the corner, it's off the wall. Weil towards the net, knocked down. Weil gets it back, and it's stopped here. Marchenko plays it up the left wing wall, and it's flipped all the way in. Prunty chasing after it. Prunty back behind the net and plays it here up the middle of the ice. Surveys, looks, gets it to Soller. Soller wide to the right side. Wrist shot. Stick save. Bouncing puck. Rebound. Rolled away. Played in the left corner. Sioux Falls. Weil keeps it in. Right point. Prunty. Right circle. Wrister blocked. Intercepted by Fargo. And they go the other way. Ahead is Cherney. He is shoved into the boards by Weil. Zocco picks it up. Now plays it along the boards here. Gets tangled up. Trying to knock it free. Sioux Falls. Montero plays it, flips it off the boards, out. Sent back in behind the net, Prunty. Up the right wing wall for Montero. Did he get a stick on it? He didn't, and that'll be icing here. 5:42 to go in the third period. The last two games have gone to overtime in this series. Of course, we know what happened last night. We had three of them. Muskegon and Madison update there, 1-0. Muskegon leading Madison in the second period. Muskegon trying to force a game five Tuesday night in Muskegon. Faceoff draw won by the Herd. Weil plays it off the wall, gets it ahead to Montero, and they clear it out of the zone. Now Lindbergh plays it ahead to Sisson into the Stampede end. Sisson battling with Montero. Gets the pass intercepted by the Herd, and Sioux Falls out of the zone with it. Schultz into the offensive end. Left point. Leaves for Grimes. Edge of the circle. Takes it. Has it spun away from him and lost possession. Jones will get there for Fargo, and he'll easily get it out of the zone. Jones weaving through center. Flips in. Back behind the net. Feldberg's trying to slow it down. Goes to the right side, Bongo there. He'll just chip and clear it out. Now Macrina to Schultz, and Sioux Falls dumps it on net. White the save. He has to cover and gain the whistle. And that'll be an offensive zone faceoff here for the Stampede. .455 to go. Regulation time, 1-1. Sioux Falls and Fargo. Asaf coming up here. Left to the goaltender, White. Stampede, Schultz wins it. Picked up, though, by the force. They'll work it. Manasa keeping it in. Left side, Solomon sends it across here for Schultz. Played by the Herd. Herd Stampede fans getting a Let's Go Herd chant started. That results in Fargo getting their Let's Go Force chant going. And an icing here against Fargo at 4:35. You got to think both teams have got to be tired. Three overtimes last night. Hard fought. 1-1 game right now. Shots 42-41 unofficially in favor of Fargo. Brankowski out there with Omen and Betzold, Grimes and Bongo. Faceoff here, won by the Herd, out to Grimes. Grimes, wrist shot, glove save made. And they gain the whistle. Faceoff draw. Rankowski, Betzold coming out with Omen. Grimes and Bongo remain. Rankowski ready to take the draw. Waiting here for the puck to be dropped. Rankowski wins and gets a shot right off the faceoff. And a save made there by White. We do it again. 4:27, all that's left here in regulation time. Now Manasa and Jacobson come out as a D pair. Rankowski ready. Ready here for the draw, still waiting, and won by Rankowski. Gets it to the point, but it's turned over and tipped out of the zone. Here's Jacobson back to pick it up. Gets it to Manasa. Up the right side to Omen. Omen waiting. Plays it into the corner here. Puck batted down. It'll come free for the Force as they send it all the way down. Out of the final 4 minutes to go. Played ahead here. Left side, Betzold. Betzold left circle in the slot. Wrist shot deflected away. Rankowski backhands. Sends Solomon behind the net. Betzold gets it back. Left side to Grimes. Grimes shot knocked away. Played back here. Flipped in. Stampedes Bongo. Gets it out. Force back with it here up the left wing side. Lofgren into the offensive end. Lofgren's shot goes wide of the net. Sioux Falls trying to chat it out of there, chip it out of there, and that one deflects into the Stampede bench and out of play with 3:25 to go. And Soller changing some words here with Jones. And they continue to have a conversation here. Faceoff draw coming up. Faceoff to the left. Glove side of the goaltender, Feldbergs. Schultz ready for the draw. One by the Stampede. Picked up Feldbergs off the wall to Solomon. Just over three to go here in regulation time. It's a 1-1 score. Here's Solomon picking up the puck into the offensive end. His shot block gets it back. He fired it just wide of the net. Now played along the wall. It will come out of the zone. Fargo chips here in front of the Stampede bench. It's bouncing. West knocks it down and gets it across to Lofgren, who just sends it in. Feldberg slows it behind the goal. Right side to Jacobson. Gets it to Solomon. Ahead looking there for Schultz, and now it's sent in. Feldbergs to Manasa. Up the left wing wall, sends it here. Played by the Force. We're onside. No, I thought they were off in the whistle. Then a late shot. They don't like that, and everybody's going to get involved now. As the chippiness here, you don't want to do anything dumb, though, and get a penalty late in the game. 2:36 to go. I thought that play looked pretty offside. They took a while to blow the whistle, and then Fargo players shot it after. To be fair, the whistle did come in late, so Stampede players, of course, you're going to defend your goaltender. So at 2:36 to go, faceoff's going to come outside the zone. Rankowski, Betzold, Omen. with Grimes and Bongo. Winkowski ready to take the draw. Oh, faceoff one. Grimes gets it to Bongo. Up the right side to Betzold. Sent in. Mattern takes it back behind in front of his own net now, and they'll play.

Schultz, Macrina, Solomon, Jacobson, and Manasseh. Big face up here. Schultz ready. One by the Herd. Manasseh picks it up. Right side. Jacobson through traffic. Shots. It bounces. Oh, and it bounced behind the net. Now Macrina has it. Behind the goal line. Comes the edge of the left circle. Sends it back into the corner. They'll fight for it. Along the wall. Chip by Seguin out of the zone. Manasseh back to Solomon, and they flip it in. Minute 40 to go in regulation. 1-1 game. Here's the puck play to the far wall. McGraw trying to get to it. Puck chipped in. Bongo ahead. Bouncing puck, Montero into the offensive end. Shrugs one off. Looks, centers to McGraw, and a save made by White. And the whistle blows with 1:24 to go in the game. 1-1 score. Shots 44-43 in favor of Sioux Falls. The faceoff here in the Fargo zone. Rankowski, Betzold, and Ullman out there with Bongo and Manasseh. Faceoff won by the four, sent in. Swung around, Seguin. Off the boards, chipped over the line for Tess. They'll play edge of the right circle. Batted down into the corner. Tess gets it back. Flips in. Stampede trying to go the other way. Sisson with it. Sisson behind the net. Down to a minute here in regulation. Sisson trying to make a play for the force. Cullen out to the point. It comes out of the zone, thankfully. Now McCrate flips it to the far wall, and they're offside with 52:17 to go in period number three. Another tight one here tonight, folks. Season on the line for the Stampede. Face-off draw here. You could tell both teams are tired, as you can expect from what last night to tonight. What a series this has been. Face-off draw won by the Stampede. Solomon hits it out of his own zone. Up the right wing wall, now to center. Lost a handle on it, though. He gets it back. Left wing wall looking to get it to Macrina. It'll bounce away. Sisson gets it out, and the force will chip it ahead. Look out, Uhlenkamp comes in by himself. Now waits, holds back for some help into the corner. Uhlenkamp out to the left point. They work it down here into the corner, off behind the net. 23 seconds to go in the game. Played back here, trying to force it ahead. Here's a centering attempt. Backhanded pass goes through the crease and wide. Cherney back out. Here's a shot through traffic that goes wide. Down to 10 seconds to go. Now picked up by Grimes. Chips it off the glass. Gets it to Macrina. We are down to the final 6 seconds. Solomon will bring it in. Solomon over the line. Poke checked away. Manasseh tries to get a shot. He won't. And guess what, folks? 3 straight overtime games in this series. You got to be kidding me. We're again headed to overtime. The Herd are hoping to rewrite the script and come out on top for the first time this playoffs in the extra session. But we will have a full intermission here before we come back for the overtime. And the Stampede and Force, 3 straight games, 3 of the 4 games have gone to overtime. That's when you know you've got a heck of a series here in the USHL. What a game tonight. What a series it's been. And now the next goal will determine it. If Fargo scores, they're the Western Conference champions. If the Stampede score, we see you Tuesday night in Sioux Falls. It's that simple. And we'll see what happens here tonight. So take a deep breath, get a drink, get a cocktail, get something to eat, and get ready for overtime hockey. We'll take a break coming up, though. We'll get you a scoreboard update. We'll get you a weather forecast update and more as we get you ready for the Innovative Office Solutions overtime into

0: Mission report here. Stampede and Fargo Force are all tied at one at the end of regulation. 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
5: Almost free. I'm Carmen Roberts, Fox News. The remaining passengers aboard the Dutch cruise ship struck by the hantavirus will disembark tomorrow after it docks in Spain's Canary Islands. U.S. officials will be there waiting to assist the 17 American passengers.
6: There are still more than 100 people on that ship, but thankfully none of the remaining Americans have shown symptoms. According to the University of Nebraska Medical Center, which will have its national quarantine unit on standby to monitor the Americans, a new report from ABC News says that the CDC will not mandate quarantine for the American passengers. Prior to the virus's detection, the ship's operator says more than two dozen passengers from around the world, including the U.S., had already got off the boat and started traveling home. And because of that, health officials in at least six states now are tracking people who were on board or may have been exposed during international flights.
5: Fox's C.B. Cotton reporting. A frightening night in Denver as a Frontier Airlines jet struck and killed a pedestrian on the runway.
7: Now, Frontier 4345, we're stopping on the runway. We just hit somebody. We have an engine fire.
8: Frontier 4345, I see that.
5: Officials say the person scaled a perimeter fence and dashed out onto the runway just as the plane was taking off at high speed.
9: The Denver airport also reporting that 12 people have been reported to have minor injuries. Five of them were transported to local hospitals. Audio from air traffic control captured the moment that a pilot reported the collision. He said there was an engine fire. Frontier says there was smoke in the cabin, but airport officials say the Denver Fire Department, they were able to quickly put that fire out.
5: Fox's Madeline Rivera reporting. No name released on the victim, but authorities don't believe that victim was an airport employee. 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
5: Nearly a dozen people were injured today after something went terribly wrong on a boat in North Miami Beach.
11: Miami-Dade Fire Rescue, along with Coast Guard and FWC, responded to reports of a possible boat explosion on the water and multiple injuries.
5: Miami-Dade Fire Rescue Battalion Chief Juan Arias tells Fox News they transported 11 people to the hospital. No word on their conditions or what caused the incident. Fighting flares again between the U.S. and Iran as Washington awaits an answer from Tehran on a peace proposal. Fox's Lucas Tomlinson has more from Dubai.
12: Now, all was calm today in the UAE after three different missile and drone attacks from Iran earlier this week and after U.S. destroyers came under attack in the Strait of Hormuz on two separate occasions. On the latter, Secretary of State Marco Rubio said U.S. forces launched a...
13: Only stupid countries don't shoot back when you're shot at, and we're not a stupid country.
12: And a senior British official telling our own Brett Baer the U.K. is getting in on the action, dispatching a Type 45 destroyer to the region. HMS Dragon has air defense capability, but cannot launch land attack missiles like our destroyers fire those Tomahawk cruise missiles. And the French have sent their only aircraft carrier to the Red Sea after a recent transit through the Suez Canal.
5: And a breakout of a skin infection disease at a California school.
14: Scabies making its way through the Fowler United School District in Fresno, California, as health officials scramble to find cases and contain the spread. Scabies is caused by human itch bites that infest the skin, causing itching and rashing. The good news is the outbreak appears to be confined to the school. Health officials also battling TB outbreaks at other schools in the state. Gary Baumgarten, Fox News.
5: And Bobby Cox, the Hall of Fame manager for the Atlanta Braves, who guided them to the 1995 title, has died at 84. I'm Carmen Roberts. This is Fox News.
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0: I'd say I didn't expect to be here, but given how that third period went, I think everyone saw this coming. It's Austin Solberg here with your first Premier Bank Card out-of-town scoreboard, and I gotta say, it is quite a game going on tonight. Let's look at the USHL and what we've got going on. We're going into overtime between the Sioux Falls Stampede and Fargo Force. Right now, both teams are tied at one. The Stampede had five power plays they did not make opportunities on. And the Fargo Force had three they didn't make opportunities on. Shot ratio is 44 for the Stampede and 43 for the Fargo Force. So they've been really trying to make this tie go away. Stats lineup is 4-4-0-0 for the Sioux Falls Stampede in the postseason. And then 5-2-0-0 for the Fargo Force in the postseason. Right now, we've got the Muskegon Lumberjacks and the Madison Capitals at the Bob Suter's Legacy 20 Arena in Middleton, Wisconsin. And right now, that's a 3-0 lead for the Lumberjacks. They opportunized on their one power play. Meanwhile, the Madison Capitals had a power play they did not opportunize on. 30 shots are made by the Lumberjacks, and 16 have been made by the Capitals. And the stat lineup for the Lumberjacks is 6-4-0-0, and the Capitals is 7-2-0-0 in the postseason. Meanwhile, let's have a look at the NHL, see if we got any updates on them. And we do. 2-27 in the first between the Avalanche and Wild. Wild leads 2-0. Then we've got a conclusion between the Hurricanes and the Flyers. That was a Hurricanes victory. Hurricanes scored once in the second and then once in the third. Flyers scored once in the first and once in the third. Went into overtime where the Hurricanes scored and took the victory. We'll have more for you in just a moment. This is your first Premier Bank Card out-of-town scoreboard. 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
0: 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We're on to the NBA right now, where it's halftime between the Thunder and Lakers. Lakers are leading 59-57. Meanwhile, the Cavaliers beat the Pistons 106-109. Then we go on to the Major League Baseball. We have got the end of the fifth between the Guardians and the Twins game. They're tied at one. Guardians have had two hits. Twins, one. Cubs and Rangers, top of the ninth. Rangers have 6 points. Cubs have none. Rangers have hit nine times. Cubs, four. Looks like it's going to be a tough game for the Cubs. Meanwhile, it's the top of the ninth between the Yankees and Brewers. They're tied 2-2. Yanks have had six hits, Brewers five. Bottom of the eighth for the Mariners and White Sox game, where the Sox lead 5-1. 9 hits for the Sox, 4 for the Mariners. Mets versus the Diamondbacks. It's a 2-1 lead for the Diamondbacks, where the Diamondbacks have had hit 6 times and the Mets 3. Bottom of the 8th for the Cardinals and Padres. Looks like it's going to be a bit of a schism for the Cardinals because the Padres lead 4-2. 5 hits have been made by the Padres, 7 by the Cardinals. Pirates versus the Giants, bottom of the 3rd, still tied at nothing. Giants have made 2 hits, Pirates 1. Then we got the Braves versus the Dodgers. Braves leading by 5-0 at the bottom of the 2nd. They've hit 6 times, whereas the Dodgers have hit once. We'll have more for you in just a moment. This is your first Premier Bank, Premier Bank Card, out-of-town scoreboard. I'm Austin Solberg. When we come back, Jim Olander with overtime between the Fargo Force and the Sioux Falls Stampede on your home for the herd. 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
22: Kello is proud to be your home for the Clark Cup playoffs. Now let's head back to the rink with the voice of the Stampede, Jimmy O.
8: For the third straight game, we're going to overtime. The Herd hoping to rewrite the script here and send themselves home to Sioux Falls for a game 5 on Tuesday night. The Force looking to be crowned Western Conference champions. Here we go. Overtime underway. Solomon chasing after it. It's next goal win. Solomon back behind the net. Macrina into the left wing corner. Laid back behind the goal. Tierney. Off the left side to Tess. Tess into the offensive end. Goes wide to the left side. Flips it in. Bongo leaving. Grimes picks it up. Stampede pick it up and they get it ahead. Here's Macrina into the offensive zone. Gets tripped up there. Fell down. Lost the puck here momentarily. Now it comes around here to Solomon. Deep in the Fargo zone along the right wing boards. Tied up here. Solomon just pins the puck. Here comes Schultz looking to help. Puck knocked free by Tess of Fargo, and he'll backhand it off the wall. Herd keeping it in. Now back behind the net. Cherney along the wall. Stopped here. Stampede can't keep it in. It's going to be sent all the way down, though. We'll get icing here. With 18:59 to go in overtime, Sioux Falls 1, Fargo 1. Yes, you heard that right. We're in overtime yet again. Four games in this series, three have gone to overtime. Fargo has won the first two. Herd trying to win here. Rankowski in to take the draw. One by the Force. Lindbergh will clear. All the way down, icing again. So Fargo won't be able to change their lines. The Stampede will get another chance here to try and win the faceoff draw here. Faceoff draw. Stick side of white. Faceoff won by the Herd. Here is Omen. Backhand shot. Save. Oh, how did it not go in? It's in the crease. Oh, my goodness. Omen had it on the backhand. He tried to tuck it under. trying to tuck it under his pad, and White somehow got a piece of it, and he kept it under his pad. And it remains tied at one. The Herd that close to winning the game. Rankowski, Ullman, Betzold again. Face-off draw, one here by the Herd. Betzold shot deflects up and out of play, though, and into the crowd. Face-off coming back up here. Again to the left of White. Rankowski talking to Betzold. He'll race in now to take the face-off. Bouncing puck, front of the net, knocked away. Comes back for Fargo, sends it in. Grimes is there. He'll chip it off the wall and send it all the way in. Ullman giving chase after it. It goes back behind the Fargo net. Banked off the wall. Jones is there. He'll chip it to center. Rankowski back, check, knocked away. Now the puck to center. Here is Ullman. Ullman will backhand, send it all the way in. Off behind the net. White leaves it. McCrate there. New set of lines here for the Herd. Montero stops the puck at the blue line. Montero gets it to Soller. Soller trying to split the deal. Get a shot and a save made by White. Got in front there, but shot it into the chest of White, who makes the save and keeps it 1-1. Lumberjacks look like they might be forcing a game number five. They are up 3-0 after two in Madison. They win. Goes back to Muskegon for game five. Zocco out there with Soller and Montero. Zocco on the left wing wall here, knocked down, and the puck sent all the way down the ice. Going to be icing again against Fargo. Good pressure here early by the Stampede. Face-off draw. Deep in the Fargo zone. Zocco, Montero, Soller out there with Bongo and Grimes. Faceoff one here. Soller trying to get to it. Puck bounces in front. Knocked away. Played here by Cherney. Cherney will get it across up the right wing wall into the offensive end. Uhlenkamp sends it in. Bongo behind the net. Flips it around. Shot here to flex away into the far corner. Grimes trying to pick it up. Plays it ahead here, bouncing. Lindbergh sends it off the wall. Now stop there. Grimes will send it right back in. It is off the mark. They'll play on back behind the goal. Swung around here, kept in. Schultz to Montero, edge of the right circle. Now the puck bouncing away. Flipped to the far wall. Chasing after it. Stampede have it. Here's Solomon. Into the corner. He had it roll away from him. Uhlenkamp gets it out for Fargo, and the force go the other way. Uhlenkamp into the Stampede zone, right side. They send it cross ice. Nobody there, and Sioux Falls will pick it up. Out to center. Fargo brings it right back in, and it's right back out. Here's Schultz. Brock Schultz had it poke checked away at center. Goes back into the Herd end. Manasa there, and he'll flip it to center again. Fargo now with possession. They swing it back into their own zone. Marchenko up to Cullen and tipped into the Stampede zone. Off behind the net, Jacobson gets tossed. Puck comes free. Tess has it in the edge of the right circle. Out to the right point. Shot through traffic. Save made. Nice save by Feldbergs. And here's Solomon back behind the net. Solomon out to Weil. Off the mark. Icing now against the Herd. So 16:25 to go in overtime. The faceoff coming all the way back here in the Stampede zone. Faceoff draw coming to Feldberg's left side. He gets stationed, ready on his glove side. Schultz in to take the faceoff against Brady Zujek of the Force. Faceoff draw. One by the Force. Played into the right corner. Sent in off behind the net here. Schultz has it. Poke checked away. Jacobson tangled up. Goes back behind the net. Now to the left point. Lofgren trying to send it in. Players collide. The puck goes all the way to the right side. Now picked up by West. Has it here on the backhand of the forehand. Flips behind the net. Deep in the Stampede zone. Fargo controlling the puck. Now Jacobson delivers a nice hit, picks it up. Stampede have it. They can't clear, though. Kept in by Fargo. Goes into the corner. Nice hit again. Jacobson trying to play it along the wall. The McCrina, it's intercepted and flipped behind the net. Now Weil comes over for the Herd. He'll get it to Solomon, and Solomon just enough to clear it out of the zone. McCrina just dumps it all the way in, and the Herd will get a much-needed change. Lofgren trying to catch him here. Looks, spins. Now plays it into the corner. Up the right wing wall and ahead through the neutral zone. Flipped in off the back wall. Here's Bongo. Played to center. Kearney works through the neutral zone and up the right wing wall. Backhanded here. Stop. Bouncing puck in front of the net. Knocked away. Grimes has it. Now a little outlet looking for Omen, but it's intercepted. Flip back in. Chasing after it is Bongo. He'll work for it. Now it's Deladonna. Back behind the net. Wraparound try. Oh, it just went wide of the net. Now backed away. Batted away. And the Herd get it out. Here's Betzel. Into the offensive end. Right side, Betzel. Around one. Cutting here to the corner. Takes it into the right side. Looking for help. Lost control of it. Trying to get it back. And Mattern gets it out for the force. Now Uhlenkamp to Mattern. Into the Stampede end. But Prunty there. Stampede get it right back out. And Betzold goes the other way. Gets it to Zocco. Left side. Off behind the net, trying to tie it up as the Herd complete a change in the offensive zone. Playing with it here, Zocco lost his stick, puck comes out of the zone. Now Prunty has it at the red line, he will just float it in. Sioux Falls will give chase, McGraw trying to track it down on the left wing side. Rolling puck here, and now it's Deladonna off the wall, Sioux Falls there, Zocco sends it in. Off behind the net to McGraw. McGraw flips it on the far wall, puck bouncing, and now it's sent out of the zone. Prunty. Out to center. Tipped here by McGraw, and it's flipped in. Off behind the net, McCrate swings it along the wall. Now it's cross ice, sent in, stopped here by Jacobson, and they get it back. Here's Schultz. Schultz drops it for Solomon. Wrist shot, blocker save. Rebound, swept away, and look out. Jacobson better get back. It's rolling into the Stampede zone. Cullen chasing. He banks it off the wall, but it takes a couple of weird bounces. The Herd can't get it out. Kept in by Cullen. Cullen swings it to the right side. They work it here. Tess, right circle. Lindberg, blocker save. Played by Solomon. Drops it back to Jacobson. Herd can't clear. Tess keeps it in. Tess back behind the net of Weil. Weil on top of him here. Now gets shoved. Puck comes free. Loose puck here for the force. Out to the right point, Lindberg. Lindberg towards the net. Save made by Feldbergs. And the whistle blows here. ...13-11 to go in overtime. ...1-1 hockey game. Faceoff coming up here. Left of the goaltender, Feldbergs. Rankowski in to take the draw. One by the force. Quick shot wide of the net. Bounces off the wall. They get a turnaround in front. Loose. Tipped. It's at the crease. It's knocked away by the Stampede. We play on. It's knocked away. Oh, that puck was headed to the net and got knocked down by the Herd. The Stampede now the other way. Here's Betzold. Swings it across to Renkowski. Shot hits the side of the Fargo net. And the puck played off the wall. Omen has it tangled up. Omen keeps it in. Looking for Betzold. Omen in the left corner. Pinned along the boards there by McCrate. Had it knocked away. Omen had it batted down. The force get it. They'll play it to center, and it's sent all the way back in. Now here's Manassa. Long outlet pass for Omen. Just tips it. Stampede will do a change. Zocco onto the ice to give chase. White chasing here. Now the puck play to the far wall. Uhlenkamp hits it out to center. It's off the mark. Jacobson racing back in to get to it. Now played by Mattern off behind the net. Manassa has it. Zocco chips it off the wall. The puck is bouncing free in front. Poke checked away. Sioux Falls. Jacobson gets twisted around. Fans want a call. Don't get one. And the puck is flipped into the air and cleared out of the zone. Now Lindberg. Flip to the far end. Backhanded here. Here comes Cherney into the offensive zone. Wrist shot saved by Feldbergs. Montero trying to knock it down. He'll chip it along the right side, and the Herd have it. Here's Soller. Gets it to Zocco. Zocco moving in, and it rolls off his stick and wide of the net. Now played off the wall. Montero's got it back. He'll send it in front to Zocco. Tipped it. It just went wide of the net. Now Zocco plays it here. Edge of the right circle behind the net to Soller. His stick knocked away and the puck knocked free. And here come the force. Test the other way. Into the offensive end. Test trying to split the D. Nice job by Bongo. Ties it up into the corner. Grimes applies a hit there. They'll battle forward along the wall. Now it's knocked down by Montero. Trying to clear. Drops it back for Grimes. He'll just flip it. Gets it to center to Solomon, and he gloves it down and plays it to Montero. Montero, left side shot, tipped into the corner. Into the Fargo zone here, right wing wall. Schultz has it here, trying to knock it. Comes out of the zone for Jones, and the force will bring it back into the Stampede end. Jones wide to left side, shot, bouncing puck loose in front. Manasa knocked it down. Puck comes free in the Stampede, get it out. Here's Betzel into the offensive zone. Betzel slides it to Macrina, shot, saved by White. Rebound flipped off the glass, and now there come the force the other way. 3-on-2 if they hurry. Jones over the line, left side, knocked down. It's played back into the corner. Off behind the net into the near side, chipped off the glass and out of play with 10:28 to go here in period number 4. Overtime hockey. Timeout on the ice. We'll take a quick one. We're back in 30 seconds. Don't go anywhere. This is Stampede Hockey.
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8: Back here in Fargo, both teams have nearly won this game. Fargo just had a chance in front of the net. Everybody flying across the crease trying to keep that puck out, and the Stampede did. Then the Herd with a couple of golden opportunities. But A.J. White able to keep it out, and now a faceoff here in the Stampede zone. Overtime here in Fargo, and here we go. Schultz ready to take the draw against Sujek. Faceoff won by the Herd, and they get it out. McCrean up the right side to Solomon, chips it into the offensive zone. He beats the defense. Center shot, save, rebound. Knocked away by the force, and West will get it out. Schultz delivers a hit there. Stampede trying to get the puck back. It'll roll here. Feldbergs has to come all the way out of his net to play it, but he'll do so. Now played ahead. Here's Solomon. Bouncing puck, wrist shot up high. Way White to save. And a little extracurricular after the whistle. Faceoff coming up here in the offensive zone. Holman's got a few words for White. And we'll get a faceoff here and a chance for the Stampede. Rankowski, Betzold, and Ullman with Prunty and Manasa. Rankowski here to take the draw against Deladonna. Rankowski ready. Waiting here for the linesman Bennett to drop the puck. Faceoff here, tied up in the circle. The Deladonna fell on it, but it comes free to Ullman. Ullman looks, gets it to the point. Prunty plays it in, back behind the net to Rankowski. Left wing side, sent in behind the net, looking for Betzel. Chip Betzel trying to win the battle. Knocked away, though, and it's chipped off the boards. Rankowski keeps it in. His shot, they'll block. Comes back to Prunty. Gloves it down. Plays to Ullman. Spins off a check. Ullman cutting towards the net, but it's book checked away. Penalty coming up. A penalty, a hooking call against the force. And the Stampede are going to get a power play in overtime with 9:33 to go. Last night, the force won the game with a shorthanded tally. A hooking call on Deladonna. And he took down Ullman, who spun away from him trying to make a play. And penalty called here with 9:33 to go. So a power play for the Herd. They're 0 for tonight, 0 for 5. And a chance to send it back to Sioux Falls. Rankowski, Schultz, Solomon, Betzold, and Prunty out there. Faceoff draw to the right, stick side of White. Won by the force, Uhlenkamp. Chips it, he'll send it all the way down. Prunty will pick up the puck behind the net. Prunty. Drop pass for Betzold, and he'll weave through the neutral zone. Betzold, right side to Schultz. Schultz to Betzold, shot tipped to the save made. Rankowski turns, trying to keep it in. Lost a handle on it, though, and it's cleared out of the zone. Feldbergs will leave it, gives it back here to Prunty. Prunty ahead with it over the line. Drops it back. Gets it to Betzold. Over the line to Schultz. Schultz waiting. Sends it towards the net. Tipped. Goes back behind the goal and flipped. Sent all the way down. 1:05 left on the power play for the Herd. Here's Prunty. Prunty ahead with it, weaving through traffic here. Left side gets it to Montero. Montero had it tangled up. Now it's played back, intercepted, and the force clear it all the way down. Still some time, but not much now. 45 left on the power play. Zocco, Soller comes onto the ice, trying to feed it to him. Off the mark, and it goes into the corner. Fargo hammers it off the wall, kept in there by Zocco, slides it to Macrina. Macrina, left circle, looking. Montero got taken down. They get it back out top to Grimes. Right side, Zocco. Right circle, looking. Shot blocked. Gets it back. He'll fire. He scores! Thomas Zocco! Stampede win! Stampede win! Thomas Zocco in overtime! And the Herd will force a game 5! We'll see you Tuesday night, Sioux Falls! Yeah! Baby! In overtime, the Herd take down the force. They finally get the monkey off their back. Zocco delivers. And the Stampede will send the series back to Fargo. As this series is all knotted up at 2, the Stampede send it back to Sioux Falls, with the win in Fargo. Coach Skinner not happy, has some words. And the Herd pick up the victory here. What an amazing game. 2-1, final score. Stick around. The Dental Solutions postgame show is coming up next. 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
8: Fargo hammers it off the wall, kept in there by Zocco, slides it to Macrina. Macrina, left circle, looking. Montero got taken down. They get it back out top to Grimes. Right side, Zocco. Right circle, looking. Shot block. Gets it back. He'll fire. He scores! Thomas Zocco! Stampede win! Stampede win! Thomas Zocco in overtime! And the Herd will force a game five! We'll see you Tuesday night, Sioux Falls! Yeah! Baby!
0: I gotta say, Jim, I don't think I've ever seen you that exuberant, but after a game like that, I think we deserve to shout for victory, don't you?
8: That's right. That was an exciting one, that's for sure. The Stampede have extended the series again with their backs up against the wall. The Stampede find a way, and they get it done here tonight as the Stampede come from behind to defeat the Fargo Force. They win 2-1 in overtime, and now the Stampede will get a game five coming up Tuesday night at the Premier Center. Tickets will go on sale 10 a.m. tomorrow, so get your tickets and come see the Herd as the Stampede have extended this series and will play with a winner-take-all game coming up on Tuesday night in Sioux Falls. The Stampede now 3-0 in elimination games in the playoffs. The series is all tied at 2-2. 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And what a game it was here tonight. For the first time in the playoffs, the Stampede were able to win in overtime. The Stampede, three straight games now against the Fargo Force. And this one, the Stampede come out on top. And the busload of fans here, I can hear them in the lobby chanting here. They're very excited to head back to Sioux Falls with an overtime victory. Let's dive into the post-game scoring recap brought to you by Sioux Nation Pet Clinic. 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Right, in this one, Arseny Marchenko got the Fargo Force on the board again. Semi-controversial as he interfered with the goaltender Feldbergs, but after review and a challenge, they deemed that the Stampede player pushed him in there. It was Holtby, and that would give Fargo a 1-0 lead. It would stay that way throughout the remainder of the period. The Herd, though, outshot Fargo 20-12. The Force outshoot the Stampede 22-10 in the second, but with the Herd with their backs up against the wall, looking like they might be trailing heading into the third, Noah Manisa gets his biggest goal of his career. Nice play by Macrina to win the battle here. He kicks it to his stick. Macrina gets it to Montero. Turns, shoots. That one deflected just wide of the net. Now it's Manasa to Solomon. Centers in front. Manasa save. Everybody scores! Noah Manasa on his own rebound puts it home. We got a tie game. It's 1-1 with 3:51 to go in the second period. So tie game at that point. Manasso with the big goal for the Stampede. And, well, it would prove to be big because that would tie it going into the third. In the third period, a lot of great chances. Both teams are hurt out. Shoot Fargo 14-10. But we end up going to overtime again in the Stampede. Well, they're out playing Fargo in this overtime, but sometimes hockey gods aren't fair. Doesn't always mean you're going to get the win. A lot of times the other team comes down, but the Herd get a call as there's a hooking call against Cherney. Puts the Herd on the power play. And with 23 seconds remaining on the power play, the Stampede force game five. Montero got taken down. They get it back out top to Grimes. Right side, Zocco. Right circle, looking. Shot blocked. Gets it back. He'll fire. He scores! Thomas Zocco! Stampede win! Stampede win! Thomas Zocco in overtime! And the Herd will force a game five! We'll see you Tuesday night, Sioux Falls! Yeah, baby! And that would be the game winner, Thomas Zocco, in overtime, 12:04 of the OT, and the Stampede win it tonight 2-1. They outshoot the Fargo Force 53-48, 9-4 in overtime, 1-for-6 on the power play. Fargo is 0-for-3, and in between the pipes, Leonards Feldberg's 47 saves on 48 shots. We'll take a break here on the Dental Solutions postgame show. We come back, we'll catch up with Coach Crothers. We'll let you know what you need to know for Tuesday night when we return. This is Stampede Hockey.
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8: 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The Stampede topped the Fargo Force, and they have forced a game number five Tuesday night in Sioux Falls. Tickets go on sale 10 a.m. tomorrow. That's Sunday, and you need to be there as the first 3,000 fans will get a Stampede rally towel. It's going to be a fun night against the Fargo Force. It'll be winner take all. Time now for our postgame coaches' comments with the head coach of the Stampede, Ryan Crothers. And, Coach, well, congratulations on this one. What an exciting game. The Stampede never quit. We talk about it a lot here and find a way to win here and battle yet another. I mean, this has been one heck of a series, just tight the whole time. Give us your thoughts here. What are your emotions right now after that Zocco overtime winner?
2: I got no voice. They're high. It's I love this team. I mean, they're just, it's unbelievable, this group. It's never been easy for us. I think you go down our lineup, too. I don't think any of these kids have ever had anything really easy in life. They've all got their own stories of adversity and things like that, and we've kind of fed off that. As much as we've been in first place for majority of the year, it never felt that way. We're always banged up, hurt, or doubted, and here we are again, back against the wall on the road, two series in a row, and we're dragging them back to our house.
8: Yeah, it's you know, quite the game, and again, another controversy, a challenge for their first goal. They still another goaltender interference, not our friend, that's for sure. So you fall behind 1-0 again, and then you know, I thought maybe not the greatest first period for desperation, but as the second period went on, we really started to turn it up, and then you know, obviously you get the big goal and probably the turning point to tie that game, and you know, Noah Manisa comes up and makes a beautiful play, and we often talk about next man up, stepping up. I know Noah's a guy that's played really well defensively, gotten so much better, and to be able to contribute offensively was cool to see tonight too.
2: Yeah, I think we got off to a slow start. It was, you know what it is, power play intensity. It was like, you never know how you're going to show up the next day, and you lose in triple overtime, and your season's on the line. So, again, these are young men that are learning things for the first time in their life, and to get those power plays, I thought, okay, we're dictating because we're playing fast, and we have energy, and we're drawing penalties, but our power play was just gripping it tight and, like, just not us. And I thought that led to our slow start. Then they score that one, and yeah, I mean, Noah Manisau, he's an unsung hero every day. You know, the things that he does, they don't show up on score sheets all that much, and maybe it's not flashy, but he's so valuable to our team. And you look at their D, comes down, he scores. He's got, like, 3 or 4 goals, I think, in his career in this league, and Noah's the same way. And it's just like, if you would have scripted that forward group that they have over there and our forward group, and it would be 1-1 in overtime with those two scoring goals, no one would have guessed that, but that's the playoffs. And I told them that we're going to draw a power play below the dots. It's going to happen. They're tired. And we're going to go on the power play and forget everything that's happened. Our power play is going to step up and get us a goal. And big-time goal. And you know what? And you put a young kid like Jake Prunty out there who last night gets yanked down, and then he's down there, and he felt like it was his guy that scored. And it's never one person, but I got all the confidence in the world in that kid. He's a killer. He's a winner. Goes out there, runs our power play in overtime again, and Thomas Soko's been fighting it. You know, he's been fighting it for a little bit here, and minutes were down today. He was just fighting it. But there's certain human beings, especially from that part of the world, Staten Island, New York, that he's been cut by Fargo, you know, and some just felt like he's going to score, and he did, and I love him, and it was an unbelievable moment for our group.
8: Well, I think you get to overtime, too, and even on his play, I thought, you know, the first shot gets blocked, and then you got a quick decision to make, right? Are you going to pass? Are you going to shoot? And, you know, it didn't look like he was going to have much, and he obviously saw the seam and puts it home, but obviously says something, too, and your hockey IQ, and you're able to make a play and, you know, off a block shot and be able to get that shot off and score the goal.
2: Yeah, I was so happy he put it back in the net because we had a ton of traffic there. I'm surprised they didn't call a goalie interference, but it was a great shot. Like, I loved us, and other than the first part of the first overtime yesterday, like, I just thought we kept getting better and better. They had a push today before that penalty that I didn't like. But then, you know, I just thought we kept taking it to them. I think, you know, we doubled their shots in this overtime. And it's a resilient group down there that love each other, and they don't – I told you before the game I'd see you Tuesday, and I'll see you Tuesday.
8: We'll see you Tuesday. Yeah, that's well, and obviously there were some a little scary moment at times there in that overtime, but you're able to survive that. But obviously, you know, one guy we haven't mentioned, and I bring him up all the time, but I mean, you're not here tonight. We're not talking about a win without Lenny, and Feldberg's was unbelievable between the pipes, and he kept giving you a chance to win, and that's what playoff hockey's all about. Their goaltender gave them a chance to win, and you're able to get one more goal, but some big saves for him to keep you in the game, especially early, to keep it just a 1-0 game and give you a chance.
2: He's the best player in the league. I mean, I say it every time we play. He's the best player in the league. Whether the league wanted to recognize it or not, that's on them. But what a miss by everyone that voted. He's the best goalie, and he showed it today. You can't win a championship without a defining paddle save moment. We've actually talked about it. Willie brought it up, and if you look at the ones that have done it, and he rattled off like three goalie names from Holtby to whoever, to Hellebuck and whoever, that desperation paddle save, and then all of a sudden you win. And when he made that paddle save down there in the second period with an empty net, we knew that was the break we finally needed. And he's tremendous. He gives us a chance to win every night. And again, he's such a calming presence back there. He's definitely made me look like a good coach more times than not, and I love him.
8: Finally, I want to talk just going into overtime. Obviously, you're feeling good about how you play, but also haven't won this postseason in overtime. That could kind of creep in your mind. I would imagine it was just keeping it positive and obviously had the good mindset and outplayed them here in the overtime and got the win you deserved.
2: Yeah, I mean, the kind of that maturation process our leadership group has had from training camp through a little lull, and I would say right after Christmas break, we had a kind of a leadership

0: They took control of their team, and they just bought themselves three more days together at a minimum. Yeah.
1: All right, well, Coach, enjoy this one, and we'll see you Tuesday night.
0: Thanks a lot, Jim.
1: That was Head Coach Ryan Crothers joining us here in the press box. Stampede win tonight in overtime, and they have forced a game number five. Tuesday night in Sioux Falls again. We want you to be there. 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Otherwise, Ticketmaster.com, and the office will be open all day Monday from 8:30 until 5:30 p.m. for all your ticketing needs. All right, let's get a final look here at the scoreboard update. Another game five, because Madison falls tonight 4-1 to Muskegon. So the Lumberjacks have forced a game five. So both the Eastern Conference and Western Conference finals will be on Tuesday night. Winner take all. The winner between the Stampede and Fargo will host game one of the Clark Cup final on Friday night. The winner of the Eastern Conference knows that they will be on the road. And waiting to see the game between the Stampede and the Force to see where they'll be going. But the Stampede, we need you more than ever. Stampede country, let's come pack the building on Tuesday night for a big game five against the Fargo Force. All right, that's going to do it for tonight's broadcast. Big thanks back in the studio, Austin Solberg. Great job technically producing this one, serving as your studio host and engineer. Thanks to our broadcast partners for making this broadcast possible. Most of all, thanks to the listener for tuning in. I hope you enjoyed the broadcast. I know you enjoyed the end result. Once again, the final score here in overtime. The Sioux Falls Stampede 2, the Fargo Force 1. I'm Jim Olander, bidding you a pleasant evening here from Fargo. We'll talk again on Tuesday night. Good night, everybody.
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8: The quiet weather is going to continue this evening and into tonight, with partly cloudy skies and northwest winds calming down to around 5 to 10 miles per hour. Our temperatures will drop to a low of 37 before climbing to a seasonable high of 69 for tomorrow. It is going to be pleasant as skies become mostly sunny. For From the KELOLAND Live Doppler HD Storm Center, I'm meteorologist Jalen Borson.
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10: Iran, it's your move. I'm Daria Albinger, Fox News. The U.S. is waiting on Iran as that nation's government reviews the latest U.S. peace proposal, and tensions remain high in the Strait of Hormuz.
11: The White House says that as they're waiting for this, the ceasefire is still holding at this time. There's also a lot of other military activity taking place. U.S. Central Command releasing footage of a U.S. fighter jet disabling two Iranian oil tankers trying to breach the American blockade. CENTCOM also says that American forces have redirected 58 commercial vessels and disabled 4 since April 13th. One senior British official telling Fox the HMS Dragon Type 45 destroyer now is in the Gulf. The UK's Ministry of Defense today says that the ship will support efforts to clear mines and protect ships.
10: That's Fox's Alex Hogan at the White House. CENTCOM says the ceasefire is still in place, but the U.S. naval blockade is going to remain in effect. The FAA is looking into the deadly incident last night at Denver International Airport. A Frontier Airlines flight taking off hit and killed a woman who authorities say trespassed onto the tarmac. More from Fox's Max Gordon.
12: Frontier flight 4345 was hurtling down the runway, taking off for Los Angeles, when they struck a person who had gotten out onto the runway. Here's radio traffic right after the collision.
13: We just hit somebody. We have an engine fire.
12: Smoke was reported in the cabin, and passengers were evacuated via slides as a precautionary measure. The Airbus A321 was carrying 224 passengers and 7 crew members. Airport officials say they checked the fence line after the incident, finding it intact. The identity of the person, though, is still unknown. And the runway where the incident took place was shut down for a time so investigators could do their work. But according to airport officials, the accident scene has now been cleared and the runway is back open.
10: 12 passengers reported minor injuries. Some of them were taken to area hospitals. And that investigation into the incident continues. 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
20: Partly cloudy skies are going to keep sticking around for this evening and into the overnight hours. Temperatures will cool off to a low of 37, with northwest winds becoming lighter around 5 to 10 miles per hour. Heading into tomorrow, there will be plenty of sunshine, and it is going to be another seasonable day as highs get to near 69. From the Killaland Live Doppler HD Storm Center, I'm meteorologist Jalen Borison.
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14: The quiet weather is going to continue this evening and into tonight, with partly cloudy skies and northwest winds calming down to around 5 to 10 miles per hour. Our temperatures will drop to a low of 37 before climbing to a seasonable high of 69 for tomorrow. It is going to be pleasant as skies become mostly sunny. From the Kello Land Live Doppler HD Storm Center, I'm meteorologist Jalen Borson.
15: What was that?
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7: U.S. allies on the move. I'm Deborah Valentine, Fox News. As tensions rise in the Strait of Hormuz, U.S. allies are sending forces to the region. Fox's Lucas Tomlinson is in Dubai, the United Arab Emirates, with details.
8: And a senior British official tells Fox the U.K. is getting in on the action, dispatching a Type 45 destroyer to the region. HMS Dragon, one of only three destroyers that are seaworthy right now for the Royal Navy. It has air defense capability, but cannot launch land attack missiles like our destroyers fire those Tomahawk cruise missiles. The U.S. has 74 destroyers, the U.K. just 6. And the French have also sent their only aircraft carrier to the Red Sea after a recent transit through the Suez Canal. It's not clear what our ultimate destination is, but our jets could be welcomed to help open up the Strait of Hormuz and get some of the more than 1,500 commercial ships stranded in the Persian Gulf out.
7: U.S. forces disabled two Iranian tankers trying to run the blockade of Iranian ports, and CENTCOM says the blockade remains firmly in place. A trespasser struck and killed by a Frontier airline flight on the tarmac at Denver International Airport late Friday. Fox's Madeline Rivera reports.
9: The collision forcing the flight to abort takeoff as it was heading for Los Angeles. The FAA now out with a statement, and they say during departure from Denver International Airport to LAX, Frontier Airlines Flight 4345 struck a person on runway 17L. The Airbus A321 evacuated passengers using emergency slides. The incident occurred at approximately 11:30 p.m. local time. The FAA is investigating. In audio from air traffic control, a pilot can be heard reporting the incident and alerting about an engine fire. Frontier says there was smoke in the cabin, but airport officials say the Denver Fire Department quickly put that fire out. There were 224 passengers and 7 crew members on board.
7: No identity yet on the person killed. 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
16: Partly cloudy skies are going to keep sticking around for this evening and into the overnight hours. Temperatures will cool off to a low of 37 with northwest winds becoming lighter around 5 to 10 miles per hour. Heading into tomorrow, there will be plenty of sunshine and it is going to be another seasonable day as highs get to near 69. From the Killaland Live Doppler HD Storm Center, I'm meteorologist Jalen Borsen.
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9: The quiet weather is going to continue this evening and into tonight with partly cloudy skies and northwest winds calming down to around 5 to 10 miles per hour. Our temperatures will drop to a low of 37 before climbing to a seasonable high of 69 for tomorrow. It is going to be pleasant as skies become mostly sunny. From the Killoland Live Doppler HD Storm Center, I'm meteorologist Jalen Borson.
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7: Tragedy on the runway. I'm Chris DeMeo, Fox News. A Frontier Airlines plane struck and killed a person on the runway at Denver International Airport late Friday night after the person climbed the airport's perimeter fence. Fox's Max Gordon has more.
8: Frontier Flight 4345 was hurtling down the runway, taking off for Los Angeles, when they struck a person who had gotten out onto the runway. Here's radio traffic right after the collision.
9: We just hit somebody. We have an engine fire.
8: Smoke was reported in the cabin, and passengers were evacuated via slides as a precautionary measure. The Airbus A321 was carrying 224 passengers and 7 crew members. Airport officials say they checked the fence line after the incident, finding it intact. The identity of the person, though, is still unknown. And the runway where the incident took place was shut down for a time so investigators could do their work. But according to airport officials, the accident scene has now been cleared and the runway is back open.
7: 12 people reported with minor injuries. A fighting flares up again between the U.S. and Iran as Washington awaits word from Tehran on a peace proposal.
10: Now, all was calm today in the UAE after 3 different missile and drone attacks from Iran earlier this week, and after U.S. destroyers came under attack in the Strait of Hormuz on 2 separate occasions. On the latter, Secretary of State Marco Rubio said U.S. forces launched a...
11: Only stupid countries don't shoot back when you're shot at, and we're not a stupid country.
10: And a senior British official telling our own Brett Baer the U.K. is getting in on the action, dispatching a Type 45 destroyer to the region. HMS Dragon has air defense capability, but cannot launch land attack missiles like our destroyers fire those Tomahawk cruise missiles. And the French have sent their only aircraft carrier to the Red Sea after a recent transit through the Suez Canal.
7: That's Fox's Lucas Tomlinson reporting from Dubai. A deal is yet to be made between the U.S. and Iran, but the ceasefire reportedly continues. America's listening to Fox News.
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18: Partly cloudy skies are going to keep sticking around for this evening and into the overnight hours. Temperatures will cool off to a low of 37, with northwest winds becoming lighter around 5 to 10 miles per hour. Heading into tomorrow, there will be plenty of sunshine, and it is going to be another seasonable day as highs get to near 69. From the Killoland Live Doppler HD Storm Center, I'm meteorologist Jalen Borison.
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7: The quiet weather is going to continue this evening and into tonight with partly cloudy skies and northwest winds calming down to around 5 to 10 miles per hour. Our temperatures will drop to a low of 37 before climbing to a seasonable high of 69 for tomorrow. It is going to be pleasant as skies become mostly sunny. From the Kello Land Live Doppler HD Storm Center, I'm meteorologist Jalen Borison.
5: 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It all adds up to a lot of Kello. 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
7: 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Do you think they would just blow that off, America? Do you think they would just ignore that? 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
8: An airport fatality. I'm Deborah Valentine, Fox News. A Frontier Airlines plane struck and killed a person on the runway at Denver International Airport late Friday night after the person climbed the airport's fence. Fox Business Network's Max Gordon has the details.
9: Frontier Flight 4345 was hurtling down the runway, taking off for Los Angeles, when they struck a person who had gotten out onto the runway. Here's radio traffic right after the collision.
10: We just hit somebody. We have an engine fire.
9: Smoke was reported in the cabin, and passengers were evacuated via slides as a precautionary measure. The Airbus A321 was carrying 224 passengers and 7 crew members. Airport officials say they checked the fence line after the incident, finding it intact. The identity of the person, though, is still unknown. And the runway where the incident took place was shut down for a time so investigators could do their work. But according to airport officials, the accident scene has now been cleared and the runway is back open.
8: 5 of 12 injured passengers were taken to local hospitals. Tensions remain high in the Strait of Hormuz as allies send support to the region. Fox's Alex Hogan has details from the White House.
11: U.S. Central Command says American forces have redirected 58 commercial vessels and disabled 4 since April 13th. CENTCOM also releasing footage of the U.S. military striking and disabling 2 Iranian oil tankers trying to breach the American blockade. One senior British official tells Fox the HMS Dragon Type 45 destroyer now is in the Gulf to protect ships in the waterway. The UK's Ministry of Defense today explains that the ship will support efforts to clear mines and again protect ships. Britain and France have talked about this multinational coalition that they're going to try to create to protect ships in the waterway after the conflict wraps up.
8: Iran claims it's taking its time considering the latest U.S. peace proposal and has no deadline for responding to it. 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
24: Partly cloudy skies are going to keep sticking around for this evening and into the overnight hours. Temperatures will cool off to a low of 37, with northwest winds becoming lighter around 5 to 10 miles per hour. Heading into tomorrow, there will be plenty of sunshine, and it is going to be another seasonable day as highs get to near 69. From the Killaland Live Doppler HD Storm Center, I'm meteorologist Jalen Borison.
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6: The quiet weather is going to continue this evening and into tonight with partly cloudy skies and northwest winds calming down to around 5 to 10 miles per hour. Our temperatures will drop to a low of 37 before climbing to a seasonable high of 69 for tomorrow. It is going to be pleasant as skies become mostly sunny. From the Kelloland Live Doppler HD Storm Center, I'm meteorologist Jalen Borson.
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7: Now some of y'all never been down south too much. I'm going to tell you a little bit about this so that you understand what I'm talking about. Down there we have a plant that grows out in the woods and the fields. Looks something like a turnip green. Nearby called it poke salad. Poke salad. Used to know a girl lived down there and she'd go out in the evenings and pick her a mess of it. Carry it home and cook it for supper. Cause that's about all they had to eat. They did all right.

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4: 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We don't take chances on that.
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5: U.S.-Iran squabbles continue. I'm Chris DeMeo, Fox News. Fighting flares up again between the U.S. and Iran as Washington awaits an answer from Tehran on a peace proposal.
6: Now, all was calm today in the UAE after three different missile and drone attacks from Iran earlier this week and after U.S. destroyers came under attack in the Strait of Hormuz on two separate occasions. On the latter, Secretary of State Marco Rubio said U.S. forces launched a...
7: Only stupid countries don't shoot back when you're shot at, and we're not a stupid country.
6: And a senior British official telling our own Brett Baer the UK is getting in on the action, dispatching a Type 45 destroyer to the region. HMS Dragon has air defense capability, but cannot launch land attack missiles like our destroyers fire those Tomahawk cruise missiles. And the French have sent their only aircraft carrier to the Red Sea after a recent transit through the Suez Canal.
5: That's Fox's Lucas Tomlinson. A Frontier Airlines plane struck and killed a person on the runway at Denver Airport late Friday night after the person climbed the airport's perimeter fence.
8: Frontier Flight 4345 was hurtling down the runway, taking off for Los Angeles, when they struck a person who had gotten out onto the runway. Here's radio traffic right after the collision.
9: We just hit somebody. We have an engine fire.
8: Smoke was reported in the cabin, and passengers were evacuated via slides as a precautionary measure. The Airbus A321 was carrying 224 passengers and seven crew members. Airport officials say they checked the fence line after the incident, finding it intact. The identity of the person, though, is still unknown. And the runway where the incident took place was shut down for a time so investigators could do their work. But according to airport officials, the accident scene has now been cleared, and the runway is back open.
5: That's Fox's Max Gordon. North Korea updating its constitution to require an automatic nuclear strike if Kim Jong-un is assassinated. The change reportedly comes after Iran's supreme leader was killed by Israel in an airstrike. 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
25: The quiet weather is going to continue this evening and into tonight, with partly cloudy skies and northwest winds calming down to around 5 to 10 miles per hour. Our temperatures will drop to a low of 37 before climbing to a seasonable high of 69 for tomorrow. It is going to be pleasant as skies become mostly sunny. From the Killoland Live Doppler HD Storm Center, I'm meteorologist Jalen Borison.
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8: Partly cloudy skies are going to keep sticking around for this evening and into the overnight hours. Temperatures will cool off to a low of 37, with northwest winds becoming lighter around 5 to 10 miles per hour. Heading into tomorrow, there will be plenty of sunshine, and it is going to be another seasonable day as highs get to near 69. From the Killoland Live Doppler HD Storm Center, I'm meteorologist Jalen Borson.
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10: A virus-laden cruise ship docks. I'm Deborah Valentine, Fox News. A cruise ship stricken by a new hantavirus outbreak arrives at Spain's Canary Islands as passengers await deboarding and embark on their journey home. Fox's Chanley Painter has the latest.
11: The hantavirus-plagued MV Hondius arrives off the coast of the Canary Islands. There are more than 140 passengers and crew on board. They're expected to begin disembark in a few hours from now, then going straight to the airport. 8 cases of hantavirus have been linked to the ship, and 3 people have died. 17 Americans on the ship will now be flown to Nebraska to be monitored by a CDC team.
10: Officials from the World Health Organization say the disease stems from rodents. New Jersey health officials are monitoring 2 residents after potential hantavirus exposure linked to the cruise ship. Tensions remain high in the Strait of Hormuz as allies send support to the region. Fox's Alex Hogan has details from the White House.
12: U.S. Central Command says American forces have redirected 58 commercial vessels and disabled 4 since April 13th. CENTCOM also releasing footage of the U.S. military striking and disabling 2 Iranian oil tankers trying to breach the American blockade. One senior British official tells Fox the HMS Dragon Type 45 destroyer now is in the Gulf to protect ships in the waterway. The U.K.'s Ministry of Defense today explains that the ship will support efforts to clear mines and again protect ships. Britain and France have talked about this multinational coalition that they're going to try to create to protect ships in the waterway after the conflict wraps up.
10: Iran claims it's in no hurry to consider the latest U.S. peace proposal. North Korean leaders approve a constitutional amendment that would require a retaliatory nuclear strike if leader Kim Jong-un is assassinated. It comes after an Israeli strike killed Iran's supreme leader. America's listening to Fox News.
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22: The quiet weather is going to continue this evening and into tonight with partly cloudy skies and northwest winds calming down to around 5 to 10 miles per hour. Our temperatures will drop to a low of 37 before climbing to a seasonable high of 69 for tomorrow. It is going to be pleasant as skies become mostly sunny. From the Killaland Live Doppler HD Storm Center, I'm meteorologist Jalen Borison.
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4: Partly cloudy skies are going to keep sticking around for this evening and into the overnight hours. Temperatures will cool off to a low of 37, with northwest winds becoming lighter around 5 to 10 miles per hour. Heading into tomorrow, there will be plenty of sunshine, and it is going to be another seasonable day as highs get to near 69. From the Killoland Live Doppler HD Storm Center, I'm meteorologist Jalen Borison.
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5: U.S.-Iran squabbles continue. I'm Chris DeMeo, Fox News. Fighting flares up again between the U.S. and Iran as Washington awaits an answer from Tehran on a peace proposal.
6: Now, all was calm today in the UAE after three different missile and drone attacks from Iran earlier this week and after U.S. destroyers came under attack in the Strait of Hormuz on two separate occasions. On the latter, Secretary of State Marco Rubio said U.S. forces launched a...
7: Only stupid countries don't shoot back when you're shot at, and we're not a stupid country.
6: And a senior British official telling our own Brett Baer the UK is getting in on the action, dispatching a Type 45 destroyer to the region. HMS Dragon has air defense capability, but cannot launch land attack missiles like our destroyers fire those Tomahawk cruise missiles. And the French have sent their only aircraft carrier to the Red Sea after a recent transit through the Suez Canal.
5: That's Fox's Lucas Tomlinson. A Frontier Airlines plane struck and killed a person on the runway at Denver International Airport late Friday after the person climbed the airport's perimeter fence.
8: Frontier Flight 4345 was hurtling down the runway, taking off for Los Angeles, when they struck a person who had gotten out onto the runway. Here's radio traffic right after the collision.
9: We just hit somebody. We have an engine fire.
8: Smoke was reported in the cabin, and passengers were evacuated via slides as a precautionary measure. The Airbus A321 was carrying 224 passengers and seven crew members. Airport officials say they checked the fence line after the incident, finding it intact. The identity of the person, though, is still unknown. And the runway where the incident took place was shut down for a time so investigators could do their work. But according to airport officials, the accident scene has now been cleared and the runway is back open.
5: Fox's Max Gordon. 12 people sustained minor injuries. North Korea updating its constitution to require an automatic nuclear strike if Kim Jong-un is assassinated. The change reportedly comes after Iran's supreme leader was killed by an Israeli airstrike. 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
21: Skies are going to remain partly cloudy heading into your Sunday, with northwest winds increasing to around 10 to 20 miles per hour. This is going to keep our highs seasonable near 69 degrees before we really warm up for the start of the week. Highs on Monday will get to well above average, around 79, with partly cloudy skies. From the Kelloland Live Doppler HD Storm Center, I'm meteorologist Jalen Borsen.
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2: Temperatures are going to stay seasonable for your Sunday as highs get to near 69 with mostly sunny skies and northwest winds at 10 to 20 miles per hour. Heading into Monday, we will get a big warm-up as highs jump to 79 degrees. Skies will be partly cloudy before more sunshine and gusty winds return Tuesday. From the KELOLAND Live Doppler HD Storm Center, I'm meteorologist Jalen Borson.
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5: Passengers begin deboarding. I'm Deborah Valentine, Fox News. The first group of passengers aboard a hantavirus-stricken cruise ship, which has docked off the coast of Spain, have begun departing the ship following examinations. Fox's Chanley Painter has the latest.
6: The hantavirus-plagued MV Hondius has arrived in the Canary Islands. The World Health Organization is reassuring people on the Spanish island that there is no risk to the public. There are currently some 140 passengers and crew on board the ship, where three people died earlier. They will now disembark in groups by nationality, then go straight to the airport for flights to their home country. 17 Americans on the ship will be flown to Nebraska, where they'll be monitored by a CDC team.
5: Three passengers died from the virus. 30 to 40 people who left the cruise ship April 24th from 12 countries are now being monitored. Six of those persons are in the U.S. Tensions remain high in the Strait of Hormuz as allies send support to the region. Fox's Alex Hogan has details from the White House.
7: U.S. Central Command says American forces have redirected 58 commercial vessels and disabled four since April 13th. CENTCOM also releasing footage of the U.S. military striking and disabling two Iranian oil tankers trying to breach the American blockade. One senior British official tells Fox the HMS Dragon Type 45 destroyer now is in the Gulf to protect ships in the waterway. The U.K.'s Ministry of Defense today explains that the ship will support efforts to clear mines and again protect ships. Britain and France have talked about this multinational coalition that they're going to try to create to protect ships in the waterway after the conflict wraps up.
5: Iran claims it's in no hurry to consider the latest U.S. peace proposal and has no deadline for responding to it. 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
5: Are we alone in the universe? President Trump says you can decide for yourself with newly declassified government documents about unexplained sightings. Fox's Jared Halpern has more from the White House.
13: The Pentagon began releasing previously classified files about UFOs, or as the government calls them, unidentified aerial phenomena. The batch of records includes photographs of strange-looking lights and flying objects appearing to defy the understandings of physics. Records also include testimony from military aviators and transcripts of Apollo 17 astronauts discussing odd sightings. President Trump says the declassification is an effort for complete and maximum transparency, adding people can decide for themselves what the hell is going on. At the White House, Jared Halpern, Fox News.
5: Directors of the Minnesota nonprofit We Push for Peace allegedly used $6.5 million of charitable monies to fund a lavish lifestyle. The allegations are contained in a civil lawsuit announced by the state's attorney general, Keith Ellison, Friday. There's been no response to the lawsuit from the nonprofit's former directors. Today's a day to cheer on the woman who brought you into the world. Fox's Kristen Goodwin breaks down the history of Mother's Day.
14: Celebrations paying tribute to maternal figures can be traced back to the ancient Greeks, but it wasn't until 1908 that the idea spread in the U.S. It all started after activist Anna Jarvis sent hundreds of carnations to her late mother's West Virginia church to celebrate her life and legacy. In 1914, President Woodrow Wilson declared the second Sunday in May as a public expression of our love and reverence for the mothers of our country. And while you can't put a price tag on love, it seems Americans are rolling out the red carpet to show mom how much she matters. The National Retail Federation revealing Mother's Day spending this year is expected to hit a record $38 billion. Kristen Goodwin, Fox News.
5: I'm Deborah Valentine. This is Fox News.
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18: The quiet weather is going to continue this evening and into tonight with partly cloudy skies and northwest winds calming down to around 5 to 10 miles per hour. Our temperatures will drop to a low of 37 before climbing to a seasonable high of 69 for tomorrow. It is going to be pleasant as skies become mostly sunny. From the Killaland Live Doppler HD Storm Center, I'm meteorologist Jalen Borison.
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20: Now, from the middle of the road, but never in the middle of the pack, this is America's News Hour with Bill Bernadoni.
4: Welcome, thank you, Jonathan, to America's News Hour. I'm your host, Bill Bernadoni. Today, I know last week I said I was going to bring it back to Iran, but gas prices just drove me up a wall this week. And so we're going to talk about affordability. $5 a gallon in my hometown of Ottawa, Illinois. $5 a gallon, everybody. It's just absolutely astronomical. And so we're going to have two conversations today with two experts. The first, Ryan Bourne of the Cato Institute, editor of the new handbook on affordability. His argument is that government policy is itself at the root of much of the pain, that the fix requires removing barriers to supply and not adding new programs. And then we're going to talk to Dan Veroni, an economic strategist and author of Rethinking Economic Growth.
1: And he is mostly aligned with Ryan in his conversation, but he comes at it from the perspective of small business and talks about the importance of small business in this overall conversation. So we're going to get started with Ryan Bourne from the Cato Institute, the chair for public understanding of economics at Cato, and he's an author as well. You can check out his stuff at cato.org. Ryan Bourne, welcome to America's News Hour. Welcome back. Thanks for coming back. I really appreciate it. Talk about affordability today.
21: Great to be with you, Bill.
1: So let's start with the 30,000-foot view here. Your handbook, which I outlined in the introduction, spans a number of different sectors: housing, energy, food, healthcare, so on and so forth. Is there a single unifying diagnosis here at what's causing this affordability crisis? Is there a common thread, or are all the threads dependent on the different sectors?
21: No, there's very much a common thread. The common thread is that over the last 6 years, we've lived through the highest inflation since the 1980s. And as a result of that, on average, prices have gone up anywhere between 25 and 30% for most products and important goods and services that people buy. And so then the question becomes, well, what drove that inflation that we've just lived through? And, you know, politicians like talking about greedflation or supply shocks or all of these other things. And there were certainly things going on with the pandemic and the Ukraine war that drove particular prices up at various times and perhaps raised inflation for certain years. But if you look at across the period as a whole, the only thing that really explains this is really excessive monetary and fiscal stimulus from Washington, by which I mean too much money creation was allowed at the same time as Congress was borrowing too much. That's the primary reason that all prices across the economy are much higher than we'd have expected them to be. And that's what's really driving the anxiety and difficulties that families are facing.
1: So in the introduction, you note that consumer prices have climbed, as you said, 24% in 5 years, and that interest rates on mortgages, car loans, credit cards all rose sharply on top of that. How much of that is traceable to specific policy decisions, and how much of that is simply the global economy being disrupted? So I'd just like you to expand a little bit more, if you could.
21: Yeah, no, certainly. Look, in particular years when you had like the initial oil price shock during the Ukraine war, that drove up inflation higher than it would have otherwise be. You know, maybe 1 percentage point, 2 percentage points during that period. But, you know, inflation topped out at 9% in 2022, just over 9%. You can't explain that through things that were going on in oil markets alone. To put it into context, people are talking about the gas price now as a result of what's happening in the Iran war. Well, in the very worst case scenario, where the Strait of Hormuz was closed for 3 to 6 months, we might expect inflation this year to go up to between 4 and 5%. So this was going up to 9% back in 2022. And so what was driving that was excessive money creation and borrowing from Congress, which was driving total spending across the economy way higher than previous trends. And of course, more demand pressure you get in the economy can only produce so much. So you pump up demand like that, you're going to drive up prices, not just goods and services prices, but asset prices too. And so the combined effect of that was to drive up the rate of inflation at the same time as we saw an increase in borrowing costs. So feeding through into credit card costs, mortgage costs, and all the other costs of borrowing money that ordinary families face.
1: So the original sin here is loose monetary policy, basically.
21: Yeah, the Fed has the responsibility for trying to keep inflation at 2%. The Fed is supposed to look at what Congress is doing and adjust its policy rate to try and hit that 2% target. And, you know, you look at the period from the start of the pandemic to mid-2021, the Fed allowed the creation of $6 trillion new dollars in the economy. A huge increase in the money supply. Well, you know, a huge increase in the money supply when you a period where you're not actually able to produce more goods and services because you've got intermittent lockdowns, you've got a bunch of teething problems as the economy adjusts to the pandemic. The combination of those two things was just asking for high inflation.
1: on top of the economy adjusting to the evolving economy as well, on top of the inflation, on top of everything happening overseas, you have AI's impact on it as well, which is kind of changing and evolving the economy over time. That I would imagine that has a part to play in this too, doesn't it?
21: Well, of course, you know, the AI is creating a whole lot of new demand, especially for data centers and things like that. So certain costs, like energy costs in certain places, are being pushed up in part through that extra investment and extra demand as well. So, yeah, I mean, the underlying U.S. economy still had strong demand pressures, and you add a load of federal stimulus, both monetary and fiscal, on top of that. It's little surprise to me that we've seen inflation vastly exceed the target for a long time now.
1: Is Congress doing anything to address affordability in even in a way that that you guys at Cato might not agree with? Are they attempting to do anything to address it, or are they just doing what they like to do and sit on their hands and do nothing?
21: No, they're talking about affordability a lot, to be fair to them. Unfortunately, most of the ideas that are being advocated are economically misguided. They seem to be a combination of attempts to control prices, to have government dictate what prices should be and hold them down, to subsidize your way out of the problem, or to institute new regulatory mandates, such as partially banning institutional investors from buying single-family homes and things.
1: Coming from a Republican administration, it's honestly... It should be surprising, but it's not. It really isn't surprising. The fact that these types of policies are coming from a Republican administration, it just sickens me.
21: Well, you've got the Federal Reserve responsible for inflation, of course, so they can't really do much about that.
1: Yeah, no, of course not. Yeah.
21: So what they're doing is they're scrambling around in individual sectors and looking at prices that families really care about, your groceries, energy, housing. And there are things that could be done to reduce price pressure in those sectors. But a lot of the things that need to be done are actually liberating the supply side of the economy to produce more of goods and services. And that takes a bit of time. So what are they doing instead? Well, they're proposing, we can promise that this price will be lower because we'll dictate it. We'll throw a bunch of money into your hands so that you can reduce your out-of-pocket costs, but actually drive up the market price because you're expanding demand even further. Or they're doing things that really just shift costs from some customers to other customers or to taxpayers. The problem with all of that, of course, is that almost everyone is struggling at the moment as a result of prices having gone up across the board. So, you know, changing something from a childcare bill, say, to a tax bill doesn't really improve a family's financial well-being on average across the economy. Of course, it's good for some families, but everybody is struggling. And so just transferring the cost from some to others is not a way out of this.
1: Ryan Bourne with the Cato Institute. Let's take a quick timeout. We'll be back and spend a few more minutes with Ryan. You're listening to America's News Hour. I'm Bill Bernadone, back with more after this.
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0: 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Community doesn't happen in isolation. It happens when people come together. Sit down, talk, stay a while. That connection has been broken, yet incredibly efficient, increasingly empty. What's the first color you think of when you picture a dystopian future? Gray isn't just a color, it's a warning. 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

0: Craig. Tell us about the Isera skirted toilet you purchased from Handyman.
1: The tank and bowl is kind of all one piece. 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
6: Welcome back to America's News Hour. My name is Bill Doney. Spending a few more minutes with Ryan Bourne of the Cato Institute. He is the chair for public understanding of economics at the Cato Institute and is the editor of a new handbook we've been talking about on affordability. So, Ryan, what led to you putting this together? As you said, Washington has been talking a lot about affordability a lot recently. Was it that? Was it the prices going up, or has this been something you guys have been working on for quite a while?
7: I've been worried about this issue for a long time. I wrote a book called The War on Prices, and I was worried that the inflation that we've lived through was going to live to a reemergence of lots of bad economic ideas like price controls. And lo and behold, as this affordability debate has taken off, a lot of those ideas are now becoming more mainstream across both parties. You know, you've got Donald Trump advocating for a 10% cap on credit card interest rates. You've got Elizabeth Warren wanting an anti-price gouging regulation for the whole economy. So what I wanted to do was say, look, I understand that you're under a lot of pressure. There's a lot of people struggling. It's a midterm election year. You're going to do something on affordability. If you're going to do something, I prefer that you do something that was actually good economics and improve the efficiency of the economy while trying to lower prices rather than reach for all these populist solutions. So what we're really trying to present in this handbook are ways in which politicians could either expand supply to lower prices or expand the number of cheaper options available to consumers in ways that, you know, wouldn't harm the economy more broadly. So that was the exam question that I kind of set our Cato scholars. And that's what we're trying to achieve, you know, trying to put forward a positive agenda that would help achieve the objective of improving affordability without all of the downsides.
6: I'd like to get to healthcare and childcare, which are two areas I know are big for families, for and big for me in the situation that we're going through right now. I know the handbook argues, and Cato in general has argued, for deregulation, removing certain barriers, certain certificate needs, staff to child ratios, so on and so forth. Critics will say, and some parents will say, that those regulations protect people from harm. How do you make the case to a listener, to someone listening to this right now, that says that loosening those rules makes their life more how do you make the case to a listener that loosening those rules makes their life more affordable without making it less safe?
7: Would you send your kid to any childcare center that you thought wasn't safe?
6: I'm a parent. Yeah.
7: I'm a parent. Most parents wouldn't. And actually, there's many countries in the world. I think Sweden is the primary example that don't have any government mandated ratios, staff to child ratios for things like childcare at all. But yet they're perfectly well functioning childcare markets, because what you get in a free market economy is you get institutions develop that enable people to register what they actually do within their centers. They, in effect, become reputational kind of kite marks for them to show, look, this is what we deliver. And our standards have been independently verified by somebody within the industry. But the problem is, a lot of regulations in things like childcare, what they do is they entrench the preferences of people who are relatively affluent. So what people who are relatively affluent want or tend to want are childcare centers that are basically like pre-K education for their kids. When actually what a lot of working parents need is a safe, loving environment for their children that has relatively flexible hours, and they can drop off their kids and pick them up in line with their own time needs and provide them with a safe environment. And unfortunately, many of the regulations kind of shape centers to providing a certain type of care that is often very, very ill-suited to ordinary people and ordinary
6: Absolutely,
7: families.
6: 1,000% agree. Because having lived all over the country with kids, that is exactly right. All of these different centers, childcare centers, speaking on childcare specifically, are designed specifically in mind. And the smaller ones that at least that my wife and I were interested in were basically non-existent because of all of the massive regulation that was put on by not just the federal government, but from local and state as well, even in a fairly Republican state that I used to live in. So yeah, I could not possibly agree more. Go ahead.
7: I mean, just to be very specific for a minute, a lot of places zone against home-based daycare, and so home-based daycare is often, mm-hmm. Much more suitable for a lot of people, much more convenient. We restrict in many ways the supply of au pairs, so live-in nannies. A lot of households, that's a relatively cost-efficient way of providing childcare. So there's all sorts of things across the board we could do to make childcare cheaper.
6: Last thing, I want to specifically get into healthcare because this is the one that personally, selfishly, is most impacting me right now, is the cost of healthcare, which is just absolutely, positively astronomical. I'm paying more in healthcare costs for my insurance and then paying the deductible on top of it in a payment plan. I'm paying more in insurance costs and cost of the hospital than I am in what I'm paying for my house right now. And it's not really particularly close. And I know that's the case for a lot of people. What can the administration do? What can Congress do? What can states do? And what just can people do about the cost of healthcare right now? Because it is just absolutely astronomical.
7: Well, often people suggest just providing more government subsidies, but subsidies are a big part of the problem. Right. They increase demand for the services, help drive up the prices. And more importantly, they make individual consumers less sensitive to price changes. And so we've got a lot of big third party payment problem in the United States, and more subsidies would exacerbate. What could they do? Well, we say in the handbook that we could remove there's existing federal and state regulatory barriers to quality, affordable health insurance. In 2018, President Trump actually removed restrictions the Obama administration had put on the market. Trump basically interpreted the Obamacare law as allowing insurers to provide short-term health insurance, called short-term health insurance, but was actually really selling longer-term health insurance. And that was upheld by the courts, and that actually delivered much, much lower price premiums with a broader range choice of doctors and hospitals. So, that's one thing on the insurance side. But more than that, we have to open up the supply of healthcare. We've got a lot of regulatory barriers that drive up costs unnecessarily. Clinician licensing in different states, and a lot of states still not recognizing clinicians with different licenses when people move from other states. We should let different clinicians practice to the full extent of their training instead of limiting them in quite arbitrary ways often. We could remove a lot of prescription requirements to make out-of-pocket costs for drugs cheaper.
6: Ryan Bourne with the Cato Institute. He is the chair for the public understanding of economics. Ryan, thanks for the time. We appreciate it.
7: Thanks, Bill.
5: The week's biggest stories straightened out. This is America's NewsHour.

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2: 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They say 86. Assassinate 47, the president. Do you think they would just blow that off, America? Do you think they would just ignore that? No, I don't think so.
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3: Curious species. We can't wait to build craft that take us out into the universe to explore. So who's to say there aren't other species out there that feel the same level of curiosity that have come here to look around? And I think the Earth, it's teeming with life. We are so interesting. I have this theory, George. I think all intelligent life is interesting to all other intelligent life. And for me, that's all I need to know to understand why we're being visited.
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5: In the mid-1970s, Fleetwood Mac seemed to have hit the end of its road. On the advice of their producer, they decided to take a chance on two little-known musicians, Lindsey Buckingham and Stevie Nicks. Christine McVie tells us about Over My Head, the first hit off the new lineup's debut album.
6: That was written about a guy who shall not be named because he's quite well-known. Was one of the first songs.
7: If you've been listening to Under the Hood for a while, then you've gotten to know us pretty good. 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
9: Partly cloudy skies are going to keep sticking around for this evening and into the overnight hours. Temperatures will cool off to a low of 37, with northwest winds becoming lighter around 5 to 10 miles per hour. Heading into tomorrow, there will be plenty of sunshine, and it is going to be another seasonable day as highs get to near 69. From the Killaland Live Doppler HD Storm Center, I'm meteorologist Jalen Borson.
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0: I am doing well, and thank you very much for including me in America's NewsHour. Looking forward to the conversation.
1: So I want to start with your book, Rethinking Economic Growth. It kind of lay out the argument that you make there to kind of start this conversation, a conversation we're having throughout the entirety of the show today on affordability and what this book has to do with not only growing business and growing small businesses and helping small businesses grow, but in regards to this conversation about affordability.
0: Sure. So the U.S. economy is a complex, interesting economy in that we must grow. And the way to grow is to have a very strong business environment. And in my studies, I looked to see what the drivers were of growth in the U.S. economy. And here's what I came away with. I came away with small business. So, two of three private sector jobs are created by small business. 99.9% of the companies in this country are small businesses. On average, they employ 8% or fewer people. Half the workforce is in small business. 45% of the economy is small business. So, if you're looking to get consistent 3% growth or better in the U.S. economy, small business is really the answer. And it's really the answer because it's a critical driver of growth. So this morning, the ADP private sector jobs report came out. They reported 109,000 new jobs. And lo and behold, two-thirds of those jobs created came from small business. When small business is doing well, the overall economy is doing well. The economy is challenged right now because small business is challenged.
1: But with an administration that attempts to portray itself, and with a Republican Congress and a Republican Senate and a slight majority Republican state legislatures across the country, and a slight majority in the governor's offices as well, the Republican Party, as a former Republican political consultant, has claimed for decades to be the party of small business. And yet, as you said, small business is struggling and has been struggling. What's the case for that? And why isn't the Republicans that are in charge right now, why aren't they doing anything about it?
0: Well, they have, and the president has with the Big Beautiful Bill, which is now the Big Beautiful Law. There's 100% expensing for plants and equipment. There are efforts to streamline regulations within the Big Beautiful Bill, Big Beautiful Law. I think those are significant contributions to small businesses. The challenge that small business has right now, and I'm going to be really, really blunt, it really comes down to a few different things, right? So it comes down to challenges of regulatory compliance and permitting. I want you to think that a 20-person manufacturing company has to face the same reporting burden as a Fortune 500 company. Same
1: Yeah, it's absurd.
0: safety, environmental standard. They just need simpler paperwork. So, from my perspective, I think the next wave of effort for the administration and for the president, in the form of an executive order, would be to have a tiered compliance, where that a 20-person manufacturing company has simpler paperwork, that a small company should have fast-track permitting, and they should get expedited review within 30 to 60 days. They ought to have things like one-stop approval. I think from my perspective, there are next step or next level things the administration can do along those lines. And the other thing that I'll share with you is this access to affordable capital. So when you look at interest rates right now, if you're a small business, you're paying 8 to 9% for a loan. So even though you've got 100% expensing for plants and equipment, and on average, again, I said these companies employ 8 or fewer employees, you don't have the kind of cash to be able to fund a loan at 8 or 9%. So when the president talks about his disgust with the Federal Reserve and the Federal Reserve chair saying interest rates need to be lower, I think that's absolutely correct.

0: So right now, the discount rate is at 3.5 to 3.75%. It clearly needs to be at least a point lower than that, probably at 2 to 2.5%, rather 2.5 to 2.75% at least. I think with lower interest rates, I think it makes things a lot more affordable. So from my perspective, I think next steps for this administration are tiered compliance and permitting for small businesses, and access to affordable capital. And now that I said that, and another point that I want to make is that I think the Small Business Administration is important and it needs to stay in place. I think they are significant advocates for small businesses, but I don't think they need to be in the business of loans. I think that government shouldn't replace lenders. They should make it easier for good lenders to get capital into small businesses.
1: What about the, and I've heard this argument on both sides of the aisle, from Republicans and Democrats, to further expand the SBA and maybe adjust it from not giving out as many loans, even though I know I haven't taken an SBA loan, but I know many friends and colleagues who are entrepreneurs like myself who have. And they have been wildly, wildly successful. So why not expand it even further, and not give government money, so to speak,
0: Right.
1: but expand the SBA to help entrepreneurs and to help small businesses can continue to grow? Because from where I sit, and again, having not taken an SBA loan, but
0: Sure.
1: knowing many, many, many people that have,
0: Sure.
1: those have been wildly, wildly successful.
0: So what I will tell you is that in my book interviews and research, I interviewed 36 small business owners,
1: We were going to get to that next. Yes.
0: and a number of them said to me how complicated and complex the process was of applying for loans. So I would say that there are private lenders. There are community banks and there are traditional banks. There are plenty of opportunities to work with those folks to get loans. And I think what it is, it's you can have the same standards, a faster process, and less friction, not dealing with the U.S. government. And the other thing I would say, not only as an author and a small business person myself, but putting the full faith and credit behind lending and loans belongs to people who are in the business, who know how to assess risk,
1: Yes.
0: who know how to help small businesses be successful, makes a lot more sense.
1: Absolutely, absolutely agree. 100%. Can you hang through a quick break, come back and talk a little
0: Sure.
1: more? I want to get into Iran and Iran's impact on all of this, if you have a few minutes.
0: Sure.
1: All right, so we are going to take a quick timeout and we'll be back with Dan Varone. DanielVarone.com is the website. That's Daniel, VarroneY.com. 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And we're going to dive into just how important small business is. We're going to continue that conversation. And even further, we're going to talk about Iran and what's Iran's influence on prices right now in the United States. I'm Bill Bernadone. This is America's NewsHour. Back with much more after this.
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1: 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We're talking about affordability today. And Dan, I want to get into the impact that Iran is having on this. Over the past 4 to 6 weeks in my hometown of Ottawa, Illinois, gas prices have gone up over a dollar a gallon. Well over a dollar a gallon. We're at $5 a gallon now. And we're far, far, far outside of Chicago, about an hour and 20 minutes outside Chicago, where they're nearing, I think, $6 a gallon. What impact on affordability, not only at the gas pump, but in the grocery store and at restaurants as well, is the Iran conflict having? And as we're sitting here, there are reports of a potential deal. We'll see if that actually happens. But what impact is Iran having on affordability right now, in your estimation?
0: So the answer is that gas prices are up over 60% since the beginning of the conflict. And the one part is gas prices. The other part is the diesel fuel, which as of this morning was $5.67. Yeah. So I want you to envision gasoline as the main artery that runs through the American economy. Everything is delivered everywhere throughout all 50 states. And what's happened is that those additional costs are being passed on to us, via UPS, FedEx, Amazon. We're seeing it at all the food stores. You're seeing it at Jewel Osco and mm-hmm. stores out in Illinois and in other places. We're seeing it at goods prices. We're seeing it at the hardware store. And it's had a substantial effect. It's created quite a bit of uncertainty throughout the economy. Small businesses respond to uncertainty immediately because they don't have the capital resources that the large businesses have. Mm-hmm. And that causes a slowdown in investment, slowdown in hiring. So it, across the board, it's had an impact. But now that I said that, let me just share with you that despite these impacts, there's good economic news, right? Taxpayers do have more money in their pockets. The average refund is between $3,800 and $4,000. The no tax on tips, the no tax on Social Security have given people money to spend they didn't have a year ago. So things are better in that regard. Our home sales are up. Interestingly enough, retail sales are holding up. Durable goods and capital investment are also holding up. So there are things going on inside the economy that still represent good news. And what this tells me is that when the energy price shock goes away, that we could see the economy grow considerably again, possibly even at 4%.
1: I want to get your thoughts on this. I saw this on X the other day, and at first glance, it kind of aggravated me. Then I thought about it, and so I got the guest on previously, before you, Ryan Bourne from Cato, his thoughts on this. I want to get your thoughts on this as well. Bernie Sanders sent out a tweet, someone who I don't agree with politically at all, but it's one that made me think. Oil prices today, and this was a handful of days ago, earlier this week, $105.25 a barrel. Gas prices today, on average, $4.46 a gallon. Oil prices in March of 2011, $105.06 a barrel. Gas prices in March 2011, $3.51. He argues that the oil companies are using the Iran war to rip us off at the gas pump. What's your take on that as someone who's an expert in small business and stuff? Just wanted to get your thoughts on that.
0: So that, in fact, is not the case. So what...
1: As I suspected.
0: What we must understand is as following, that the oil coming out of the Persian Gulf has a risk premium. The insurance companies assess a risk premium. Even before the conflict started, we were paying a higher price per barrel because of the risk premium coming out of the Gulf. No one knows when war would take place. So that's part of the challenge. The other issue is that we are now drilling more, producing more oil and more liquefied natural gas in this country. That's a hedge, but it's not fixing our gas prices. But what I want you to know is that the energy companies pay a lot for drilling, a lot for research and development, and a lot for production. And it ain't cheap. So if gas prices get to $40 or $50 a gallon, they're losing money. Gas prices need to be at $60 a gallon or more to even make some money. And right now, the money they're making, while everybody thinks they're gouging, they're not making outrageous profits. They're making more profit, but they're not making outrageous profits.
1: What's the fastest path forward for the administration, for everyone to bring prices down? Because that's what we all want. Because these prices, whether at the gas pump, at the grocery store, at restaurants, are just absolutely enormous right now.
0: So the Iran conflict must come to an end. And I think what that does is the following. It will immediately reduce gas prices. We'll see gas prices return to their pre-war levels probably in 2 to 3 weeks. Diesel will take longer, probably 12 to 24 weeks, because it's a more complicated, complex process to make diesel fuel. I think we'll see food and goods prices come down as we get to third and fourth quarter. Likely the end of the year, we'll see prices return to where they were. The other thing is that I think that permitting and regulations need to be streamlined for small businesses. So what you have right now is, so small, even, yes, small businesses, those higher compliance costs and higher permitting costs, they've got to pass on to their customers. Those raise prices. They, too, are inflationary. So I think there has to be a streamlining of regulations and permitting. And at the same time, I think the administration also needs to stay as aggressive with looking at and streamlining existing regulations as they pertain to medium and large businesses. I think those things will help. And then finally, what I would add is, and here's some interesting thoughts. So I'm going to use a phrase, it's called quantitative easing. So essentially what the Federal Reserve has done, and they started it after the Great Recession, is they buy up debt and they buy government bonds. And essentially what they're doing is that they are crowding out capital. And what I mean by that is they're creating less capital, which means that money becomes more expensive. The more expensive that money becomes, the more the price of goods and services are. The last two Federal Reserve chairs have funded the U.S. debt through quantitative easing. That needs to stop. Kevin Warsh, the soon-to-be chair of the Federal Reserve, is going to reduce quantitative easing. His philosophy is about returning capital in the economy to Main Street. Part of it is reducing the amount of debt that the Federal Reserve holds. The administration and the Congress need to take accountability for spending. They need to reduce it. So I think if the Federal Reserve reduces their ownership of federal debt, if the U.S., and meaning the Congress and the President, cuts debt, that over time will lower inflation. Debt is inflationary, and it's a big problem for this U.S. economy. And I think that both Republicans and Democrats own this, and they need to be accountable for it. And the idea that one political party can say, oh, we just need to raise taxes on the wealthy, is narrow, doesn't take into account the full picture. There is waste, fraud, and abuse in government. We know that by virtue of what we're learning in Minnesota and in other places around the country. And waste, fraud, and abuse needs to be eliminated. And as part of that, the government needs to, you know, reduce spending and cut the debt.
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0: Been a pleasure.
1: I want to thank Dan Veroney. I want to thank Ryan Bourne. I want to thank you for listening. If you want to learn a little bit more about me, you can do so by visiting my media and marketing company website, which is Bernadoni.media. 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Have a great weekend, everybody. Happy Mother's Day, and we'll talk to you next week.
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14: The next steps. I'm Paul Stevens, Fox News. That cruise ship connected to a hantavirus outbreak now arriving in Spain, where passengers are disembarking.
19: Some of the more than 100 passengers on board the hantavirus plagued Invi Hondius leaving the ship this morning. It arrived a few hours ago in the Canary Islands. The World Health Organization is reassuring people on the island that there's no risk to the public. And Spanish health officials say the passengers all remain asymptomatic. While none of the current passengers have tested positive for hantavirus, the outbreak did earlier kill three people on board and several others tested positive. The remaining passengers are now disembarking in groups by nationality, then go straight to the airport for flights to their home country. 17 Americans on the ship will be flown to Nebraska, where they'll be monitored by a CDC team.
14: And that's Fox's Chandley Painter. The cruise ship first set sail April 1 with the first death connected to the hantavirus reported on April the 11th. Tensions still high in the Strait of Hormuz as allies send support to the region.
20: U.S. Central Command says American forces have redirected 58 commercial vessels and disabled four since April 13th. CENTCOM also releasing footage of the U.S. military striking and disabling two Iranian oil tankers trying to breach the American blockade. One senior British official tells Fox the HMS Dragon Type 45 destroyer now is in the Gulf to protect ships in the waterway. The UK's Ministry of Defense today explains that the ship will support efforts to clear mines and again protect ships. Britain and France have talked about this multinational coalition that they're going to try to create to protect ships in the waterway after the conflict wraps up.
14: And that's Fox's Alex Hogan at the White House. Iran claiming it's in no hurry to consider the latest U.S. peace proposal and has no deadline for responding to it. America is listening to Fox News.
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3: A Frontier Airlines plane hitting and killing a person on a runway at Denver International Airport late Friday night after that person climbed the airport's perimeter fence.
4: Frontier Flight 4345 was hurtling down the runway, taking off for Los Angeles, when they struck a person who had gotten out onto the runway. Here's radio traffic right after the collision.
5: We just hit somebody. We have an engine fire.
4: Smoke was reported in the cabin, and passengers were evacuated via slides as a precautionary measure. The Airbus A321 was carrying 224 passengers and 7 crew members. Airport officials say they checked the fence line after the incident, finding it intact. The identity of the person, though, is still unknown. And the runway where the incident took place was shut down for a time so investigators could do their work. But according to airport officials, the accident scene has now been cleared and the runway is back open.
3: And that's Fox's Max Gordon. ICE and federal authorities working together to arrest an illegal immigrant in Palm Beach, Florida last month, allegedly connected to the MS-13 gang.
7: ICE says they tracked down Luis Murari Peralta Sevilla, who they say is a Honduran national, an MS-13 gang member, and a known suspect terrorist. Law enforcement carried out a coordinated vehicle stop, and ICE says they did find drugs in the truck. Now, ICE says Peralta Sevilla first entered the U.S. in 2013. They say Border Patrol encountered him in Texas's Rio Grande Valley, where he admitted to being in the country illegally. A Justice Department immigration judge then granted him bond. He remained here in the U.S., but he's now in the Palm Beach County Jail pending transfer to ICE custody with the hopes of deporting him.
3: And that's Fox's Madison Scarpino. San Diego Padres pitching prospect self-deports to Mexico after pleading guilty to transporting undocumented immigrants within the U.S. 18-year-old Humberto Cruz, arrested near an Arizona border town back in October, telling agents he was being paid $1,000 per person he picked up. Cruz signed by the Padres in 2024. I'm Paul Stevens. This is Fox News.
24: This is Dusty Johnson. South Dakota is a special place. It's where Jacqueline and I raised our kids, and where we hope they'll raise theirs. But they need to be able to afford it. While I was working with the president to cut taxes for working families, Larry Roden and John Hansen were raising them. As governor, I'll make sure South Dakota is a special place for our kids to build their future. 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
28: The quiet weather is going to continue this evening and into tonight with partly cloudy skies and northwest winds calming down to around 5 to 10 miles per hour. Our temperatures will drop to a low of 37 before climbing to a seasonable high of 69 for tomorrow. It is going to be pleasant as skies become mostly sunny. From the Kelloland Live Doppler HD Storm Center, I'm meteorologist Jalen Borson.
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30: 6, I'm Jessica Rosenthal. This Mother's Day, the FDA says the supply of infant formula is safe after other organization tests found concerning levels of some heavy metals and contaminants.
31: I think the American people should understand that when you're talking about any food product, including water, infant formula, the foods we eat every day, a lot of these contaminants are ubiquitous in the environment. They're in the air we breathe, they're in the soil, they're in the water. So they're really hard to absolutely eliminate when you're talking about parts per million and parts per billion.
30: And from the Middle East to the South China Sea, China is expanding its reach. Maria Bartiromo joins us to break down our fierce rivalry with them as President Trump is expected to visit China this week.
0: Well, the president needs a couple of things. First of all, the president wants the Chinese to keep up their commitments of buying agricultural products from the United States. You know, the trade deficit is not balanced in any way. They sell us many, many more products than we sell them. And the president wants to even it out. I suspect that given what has taken place with regard to oil and gas production, that the president will ask China to buy oil from America.
30: This is the Fox News Rundown from Washington. Over the last 2 years, Consumer Reports tested 90 different baby formulas, and the results were concerning. Last year, 34 out of 41 formulas tested had detectable lead. 7 exceeded the risk threshold for inorganic arsenic. PFAS were found in almost all. None exceeded California's lead exposure limit. Consumer Reports acknowledged their standards were stricter than existing federal formula regulations. This year, 26 of 49 formulas they tested had inorganic arsenic at or above their level of concern, and nearly half had at least one contaminant. Lead was detected, but it was low. Acrylamide and BPA were found in a small number of formulas, though at low levels. Florida's First Lady, Casey DeSantis, led her own state effort to test formulas.
1: Well, we want to be force multipliers to the federal government. The FDA, obviously, under Secretary Kennedy and President Trump and MAHA, they're doing a lot of really good things. And we want to come in with the states to amplify what they're doing and to ensure that we're doing some preventative testing.
30: While they tested fewer samples, DeSantis also reported concerning results in some products and posted the results to a website.
1: If there is a problem, like salmonella or something contaminant in a baby food product, they'll come in and test and hold them accountable. But what we're trying to do is get in front of it.
30: She told Fox's Harris Faulkner earlier this year, but she said the FDA is often reactionary. But last year, the FDA announced it would do its own proactive testing, and they now have their results. They tested more than 300 formulas for 30 different kinds of PFAS, more than 300 pesticides, arsenic, cadmium, lead, mercury, and more.
31: So Operation Stork Speed is a massive opportunity and a massive initiative for the Department of HHS.
30: FDA Deputy Commissioner of Food, Kyle Diamantis.
31: This was an initiative that we kicked off in May of last year, focused on infant formula reform in the United States. Last week, we released the largest set of contamination testing in U.S. history, focused on really the contaminants that parents are concerned the most about, heavy metals, PFAS, phthalates, and pesticides. The good news is those results were overwhelmingly positive. We tested over 300 products, generating 120,000 data points, and overwhelmingly found less than 1% of products with any detectable pesticide levels. Heavy metals had similarly reassuring low levels, and the same for PFAS and phthalates. So the results are reassuring for Americans, but there's more work to be done. When we're talking about the safety of infants and small toddlers, we want to work to get those levels as low as zero. So FDA, under the leadership of President Trump and Secretary Kennedy, will continue to take action to drive those levels as low as possible.
30: Yeah, I understand mercury was not found in 95%. Pesticides were not found, as you said, in 99%. Most PFAS not detected. And where lead was detected, it's at low levels. But this does mean that there were some instances of contaminants, metals found. It sounds like the overall safety picture is solid, but why can't we know which brands maybe fell outside the realm of, maybe that had some of these contaminants in them so that parents can switch immediately if they want?
31: Yeah, so we're going to be releasing more data and doing more testing on these products. The way they were collected is through what we would call a market basket sample that's really just representative of the way that these products are found and based on the store shelf now. This is not regulatory testing where we could take action on these products, but what we are doing where we found levels that are potentially concerning is we're taking immediate action to engage in additional testing, and we'll be making all that information public. We're also doing second and third round testing. There's new products that have entered the market since we started this testing. So we're going to add those to our surveys, and we'll continue to be transparent and America first as we lead on this data.
30: And for now, for those that even if this is outside regulatory testing, are you in touch with the companies that maybe had some problems or showed to have
31: absolutely
30: to have problematic formulas?
31: Absolutely. Okay. So I do want to reassure that these levels were well below EPA established levels for heavy metals when you talk about lead, cadmium, mercury, and arsenic. But we are absolutely in touch with companies. We're working day in and day out with these companies to lower levels to as low as possible. I think the American people should understand that when you're talking about any food product, including water, infant formula, the foods we eat every day, a lot of these contaminants are ubiquitous in the environment. They're in the air we breathe, they're in the soil, they're in the water. So they're really hard to absolutely eliminate when you're talking about parts per million and parts per billion levels. So our goal at FDA is to lower those levels to as low as possible. And we're going to continue to work with industry to do so. And we're also working to set action levels, which will give industry a benchmark to ensure that all of their products are well below those levels established by FDA.
30: Kyle, how are more pesticides not in formula, especially since formulas use a lot of corn and soy? Does that speak to the way formulas are typically like processed?
31: Yeah, I think that companies in the infant formula space have done a lot of work to ensure the safety of their products from a chemical contamination standpoint. We're also going to be taking a look at these formulas from a nutrient standpoint. So one of the biggest initiatives under Operation Stork Speed, to hit on your point, relates to nutrient safety. And so currently, infant formulas in the United States are required to have 30 different nutrients in them. A lot of these levels were set in the 1980s, and they haven't been revisited by FDA since 1998. So our regulatory scheme has not kept up with the innovation of science. We hear from industry constantly that they want to do more. They want to innovate. They want to make their products closer to breast milk. Breast milk is the gold standard in this country. This administration wants to emphasize that Americans, moms and dads, caregivers should use breast milk whenever possible. But when they can't, we want to ensure that nutrients in infant formula mimic breast milk as closely as possible. So one of the things that we're going to do next, in addition to ramping up our contaminant testing, is the nutrient review to make sure that we are using best cutting edge science to make infant formula as close as possible to breast milk.
30: Not to get too weedy, I don't know how exactly like when a certain parts per billion number is concerning, but in the Consumer Reports study, one of the formulas that I used for my daughter tested at 19.7 parts per billion of inorganic arsenic, and that does exceed the FDA limit for bottled drinking water. Are you guys saying you didn't find what the Consumer Reports study found, or that you used like a different threshold or metric? Like, how do we compare the, because there are a lot of moms who are looking at those Consumer Reports findings and making choices right now.
31: Yeah, we're not sure of the specific metrics Consumer Reports use. We don't know the data or methodology they utilized. I've heard anecdotally that they measured their formula based on just the powder and not what we would call as prepared. So in other words, actually mixing the bottle of formula together and testing it based on the concentration that would include both the formula and the water. And so we are absolutely continuing to test. We test more infant formula than any other products. We tested 35,000 samples overall of food products last year. And our work on formula testing remains robust. And anytime we see levels that we view as concerning, we will, of course, take action. And I also want to point out that when we're talking about levels and setting levels, and you look at like EPA's drinking water levels, for example, those are levels that are significantly below what we would see as a chronic disease hazard, or acute hazard, excuse me, right? So when we're looking at levels, these levels are multiples of times below the level that would be necessary to cause an acute illness or injury in an infant. So we're very confident that when we see levels below established levels that EPA might have, that these are generally safe products that Americans should rely and trust on.
30: Yeah, I think the concern is over time, right? So testing reveals a snapshot. But when you feed your baby formula over time, over many days, there's that concern over buildup.
31: Yeah, so the chronic disease, the accumulation that you're talking about consuming products day after day, that is part of our exposure assessment when we're looking at these formulas. So we're not just looking at it and saying, if we see this level one consumption, is that a risk? Instead, what we're saying is these babies are going to use this product as a sole source of nutrition, potentially for 6 to 8 months or longer.
30: Yeah.
31: And so we're looking at that cumulative exposure, and we're ensuring that when we look at that, we are factoring in the fact that infants will be using this daily, multiple times a day for several months.
30: We know in this recent op-ed you wrote with FDA Commissioner McCary that there's more work to do. You write, you want Congress to modernize the FDA's authorities so that you can better establish limits for contaminants and better address microbiological risks. I want to ask, in light of that comment, you know, we know there was this recall of ByHeart baby formula. It was one of the first, I believe it was one of the first organic grass-fed baby formulas approved by the FDA. So there's a lot of hope in those types of formulas, right? Organic and grass-fed. So how, what do you think, I guess, went wrong here? Or how do we ensure, what is the FDA doing, I guess, differently moving forward in light of this?
31: So we're doing a lot of work on microbiological food safety. You're right that the outbreak of infant botulism associated with the ByHeart product was very unique. This was the first time in over 50 years that we saw infant botulism resulting from a powdered infant formula product. So we're engaging with ByHeart and also with other academia and other countries to really study the issue and understand how and why infant botulism got into this. We have a good idea. We think we know what might have happened, but our root cause investigation continues on in there. I will say that one of our overarching goals at FDA is safety of infant formula from a microbiological standpoint. A lot of people don't realize this, but our work on microbiological food safety is where we spend the most money and where we have the most people at FDA when it comes to the food space. So this work will continue, but microbiological food safety is a just as important of an element to food chemical safety when it comes to infant formula. We're doing an active survey now on milk powdered ingredients to understand, are there greater risks associated with infant botulism that we should be focused on? And as soon as we have more information on that, we'll obviously be sharing that with the American public as well.
30: And this effort, you also write about this effort to get Americans more products that don't have sugars, corn syrup, seed oils. That is so important to so many moms who are currently looking at the back of their formula can. I can't believe I'm feeding this to my kid, to my baby. So what you touched on it, but what sort of priority is this going to be? And are you, is that including allowing for the importation of formulas from overseas that many people like?
31: Yeah, so we have taken a lot of steps to ensure parents have greater choice when it comes to selecting infant formulas. We've allowed 13 new formulas from foreign countries onto the market in the United States through our enforcement discretion policy. And our overarching goal when it comes to nutrient review is to allow companies to innovate to better match what parents want. As an example, linoleic acid is a required nutrient in infant formula in the United States. That's primarily sourced from seed oils. There are Americans out there concerned with seed oils and potential inflammation. And so we want to figure out, are there other ways that infant formula manufacturers can meet that fat content, but use other sources to do so? So we know that infants need a really high fat diet as they're growing. And linoleic acid and seed oils have been a source of that has been the primary source in infant formula. So we want to figure out, are there better ways and other opportunities to get infants the relevant amount of fat, but without using seed oils if that's what parents choose. Another example of that would be sugars. Lactose is the primary sugar found in breast milk. And we want to also ensure that that's the primary sugar found in infant formula. We know there's a lot of infant formulas currently that use lactose, but there's also a lot that use corn syrup and other types of sugar. So we're going to take a look and see, is there more we can do on the innovation front to help companies use sugars or reduce added sugars to more mimic breast milk?
30: One more for you before I let you go. We know there's concerns also with lead, heavy metals in baby food. I know there's some proposed legislation, this Baby Food Safety Act, proposed by a Democrat out of Illinois. Are you guys on board with this? Is this sort of another thing the FDA is looking to? I know this isn't formula, but eventually we move on to those pouches. And those have had some not great testing come back as well.
31: They have, and I will tell you that baby and toddler food has been a priority of the FDA for years. We have a program called Closer to Zero, where we're working to set action levels for the heavy metals, so lead, cadmium, mercury, and arsenic for those products. That remains a top priority for us, as does infant formula, and we will continue to advance work at FDA to ensure that all products fed to infants and toddlers are as healthy and free from contaminants as possible.
30: Kyle Diamantis, thank you so much for joining us.
31: Yeah, thanks for having me. Appreciate it.
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12: Plenty of sunshine to go around for Mother's Day. With a high on either side of 70, it will be a bit breezy at times. Northwest winds picking up to

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12: News. I'm Deborah Valentine. A hantavirus-stricken cruise ship with more than 140 people on board has arrived at Tenerife. The passengers are being allowed to disembark pending examinations. More from Fox's Chanley Painter.
13: They will now disembark in groups by nationality, then go straight to the airport for flights to their home country. 17 Americans on the ship will be flown to Nebraska, where they'll be monitored by a CDC team.
12: Three passengers died from the virus. 30 to 40 people who left the cruise ship April 24th from 12 countries are being monitored. The British military says a bulk carrier caught fire today after being hit by an unknown projectile off the coast of Qatar. No casualties are reported. It marks the latest attack on vessels in the Persian Gulf. 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
4: 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I'm Jessica Rosenthal, and this is the Fox News Rundown from Washington.
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1: The deboarding begins. I'm Angelo Bavaro, Fox News. A cruise ship linked to a deadly hantavirus outbreak has arrived in Spain's Canary Islands, where more than 100 people are being safely evacuated.
2: Some of the more than 100 passengers on board the hantavirus plagued in the Hondias are leaving the ship this morning. It arrived a few hours ago in the Canary Islands off the coast of Africa. The World Health Organization is reassuring people on the island that there's no risk to the public, and Spanish health officials say the passengers all remain asymptomatic. And while none of the current passengers have tested positive for hantavirus, the outbreak did earlier kill three people on board and several others tested positive. The remaining passengers will now disembark in groups by nationality, then go straight to the airport for flights to their home country. 17 Americans on the ship will be flown to Nebraska, where they'll be monitored by a CDC team.
1: Fox's Chanley Painter there. The cruise ship has been at sea since early April, with some passengers having already disembarked before the hantavirus outbreak was fully known. A British cargo ship has been attacked off the coast of Qatar.
3: An unknown projectile hit the vessel that was about 23 nautical miles northeast of Doha, according to the UK Maritime Agency. The explosion caused a small fire that is now under control, according to reports. The incident highlights the latest in a series of events in the Persian Gulf and Strait of Hormuz that show Iran is testing the fragile ceasefire. While the region waits to see how Iran will respond to the latest U.S. proposal to end the war, President Trump shared a series of AI images overnight depicting Iran's navy at the bottom of the sea. We also know there are reports this morning in Kuwait about Iranian drones over the country's airspace, another indication Iran is continuing their attacks against Gulf countries.
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1: A trespasser hit and killed by a Frontier airline flight on the tarmac at Denver International Airport late Friday.
16: The collision forcing the flight to abort takeoff as it was heading for Los Angeles. The FAA now out with a statement, and they say during departure from Denver International Airport to LAX, Frontier Airlines Flight 4345 struck a person on runway 17L. The Airbus A321 evacuated passengers using emergency slides. The incident occurred at approximately 11:30 p.m. local time. The FAA is investigating. In audio from air traffic control, a pilot can be heard reporting the incident and alerting about an engine fire. Frontier says there was smoke in the cabin, but airport officials say the Denver Fire Department quickly put that fire out. There were 224 passengers and 7 crew members on board.
1: Fox's Madeline Rivera. Directors of a Minnesota nonprofit allegedly siphoned $6.5 million of charitable monies to fund a lavish lifestyle.
17: The state's attorney general, Keith Ellison, has announced a civil lawsuit against nonprofit We Push for Peace and its former directors, Traherne Pollard and Jacqueline McGuigan. Prosecutors allege the nonprofit, which held lucrative contracts for community outreach and violence prevention, was driven into the ground by rampant abuse. The suit alleges Pollard personally pocketed more than $6 million for trips to Las Vegas, luxury cars, shopping sprees, child support, IRS bills, and more. The suit also alleges McGuigan, the charity's treasurer, pocketed $1,000 a week and stole thousands more in government grant funds. There's been no response to the allegations from Pollard or McGuigan. Deborah Valentine, Fox News.
1: At least 14 police officers in Pakistan are dead after a suicide bomber drove an explosives-laden vehicle into a security post in the country's northwest. I'm Angelo Bavaro, and this is Fox News.
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12: Mother's Day is shaping up to be a little breezy at times by the afternoon, but overall pretty nice. Mostly sunny and a high of 70 with a brisk northwest wind. An east wind at 10 miles per hour tonight, though. Mostly clear and a low of 37. And a breezy, partly cloudy Monday on the way, a high of 80. South winds at 15 to 25 miles per hour. From the Storm Center at Kelowna TV, I'm meteorologist Adam Rook.
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18: What a pleasure to welcome Ron Nelson to this show. He's written a book about a business that he was in and a life that he's led that is so incredible, filled with these peaks and valleys that I think a lot of people can relate to, and things that he learned and incredible inspiration that I think he brings to the table. And the name of his book, by the way, is Engraved, The Upbringing of a Caregiver. And we're going to get to that later in the interview. But Ron, thank you so much for joining us here on the show.
19: Well, it's lovely to be with you, Kate.
18: You know, it's interesting because one of the things, and the thing that became your life's work, and I guarantee I probably sent at least a dozen of these, is you were the king of the copper engraved postcards, right? So before we get there, how did growing up, was that, you know, how did you get to that spot where that's what you did as a business?
19: Well, the business started from my dad. My dad was an attorney, and he was attorney for the Utah Manufacturers Association. He developed the idea along with some Utah-shaped salt blocks, so made out of salt. But the copper card came from something he designed. He came up with four designs. And as a young kid, I would go and sell these. Now, later in my life, after I was told that my job was going to be, I had 3 years to find a new job since the one I was doing was going to be taken away. And that was sad. So I went to my dad and I said, Dad, you've never done anything with a copper card, and I would like to see if I could take it and make a business out of it. And that's how it started, Kate.
18: You know, so it's so interesting. So you decide, okay, I mean, what an entrepreneurial spirit. I'm going to do it. I'm going to take this and I'm going to figure out where I, and by the way, for everybody listening, so this was something that was international. I mean, you had it everywhere, but those baby steps, how did you start? What did you do?
19: Well, I took my dad's old flatbed press and I started with it. And then I started hiring people, and I knew the steps that needed to be taken. I knew the process. And so we took that flatbed press and ran it some days 23 hours a day. And we built up to that, and still I was making good money, but I wasn't killing it. And so I had a mechanical engineer help me design a new machine that would stamp out a card every second and a half. So every second and a half, you'd hear a bang and it'd come down on the copper would roll automatically. And that's how we made most of the cards after 1991.
18: Wow. So when you were looking for customers, how did that work?
19: Well, I went to many places. For instance, the Statue of Liberty was my biggest account. I met with them out on the island and then at a warehouse in New York City, and they took the cards, and their initial order was 50,000 cards. And I didn't have the capacity to do that. So I panicked, but said, I'll make it happen. And we made it happen. And the rest is history. But I said, sold millions of cards at the statue. And that's how I got many accounts, is traveling to, well, I've been in every state in the country except Alaska, which I regret, but I haven't been there yet. And since I'm no longer making the cards, I don't know what will take me up there except a good fishing trip.
18: That sounds good to me. And that's perfect. Lady Liberty Copper, boy, that's not lost on me. That was a perfect marriage, so to speak, there. It was good that you scrambled and made that happen. Of all of the places where you could get your copper cards, what was the, and I think that's a pretty unique one, but what else would be a pretty unique one, a story that's pretty interesting as far as the cards go?
19: Well, I sold a lot of cards at the Alamo. That was an interesting, a lady met me at the counter. I pulled out actually a copy of the Statue of Liberty card when I went to the Alamo. And she says, where did you get that? And I said, well, I made these, and I could do one for the Alamo if you're interested. And she says, well, yes, I'm interested. What will it cost me? And I says, it won't cost you a penny. I will just design it, and I'll send you the design. And if you approve it, we'll go ahead and make a plate, and we'll make them for you. Well, she almost did backflips, and so she sold a lot of cards for us. So that's one story, and I've got probably many more stories that are pretty similar. But none match the Statue of Liberty and their order. That just put me in the panic mode.
18: Yeah, that's before Shark Tank, when they gave you the advice that you had to have
19: that
18: the money.
19: That was before Shark Tank. In fact, it's funny, my son, who's very successful in doing what he does, he says, Dad, I should get Copper Card going again. And I said, well, why don't you just go on Shark Tank? And he says, well, I've thought about it. So, but Mark Cuban's no longer there, and that's who I'd want to sign a deal with, just because I'm a sports fan. So,
18: right, exactly. Well, you know, so you talk about the headaches of that, like some of the things that happen. You hire the people, you know, you've got to print these cards and all of that, and you have these massive, massive runs. And so as that grew and got bigger and bigger and bigger, what were the biggest headaches? Was it the amount that you had to get out and the shipping and the typical things that businesses with product have to deal with?
19: Well, the biggest headaches were my own, and I had encephalitis and meningitis when I was 20 years old, and so I got real sick. So I dealt with everyday headaches to start with, but the main headaches with the business were, yeah, the everyday. This was a cottage campaign business where I hired 30-something women, and they were folding the card backs onto the copper. And so keeping that going was a test. And then at one point I had 50-something people working for me when we were doing a project for Madonna that won Best CD Cover Design. We did that, and so that was fun. And so but everything was a headache, because everything was just managed, and I was managing it through the whole process. So it was how many cards needed to be made, how many designs needed to be pulled for the day, how many inventory cards we had to have so that we could fill orders that kept coming in from especially Arizona, New Mexico, and the Southwest. But then the big orders that came from certain locations and fun places to visit, and probably the top places to visit in the country, we had postcards of.
18: That makes sense. I was probably the buyer of most of those cards in my traipsing through the Southwest.
19: Thank you for doing that.
18: For sure.
19: If I was to look at all the cameras that were set up back then, which isn't as many today, but I probably would have seen your picture.
18: When we come back with our special guest, Ron Nelson, the rest of that Madonna story.
14: Stay tuned to Amazing Americans.
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18: And we're back with our guest, Ron Nelson, on the show this time around. What an interesting story. He's very inspiring, Ron. Unbelievable, some of the things that you've encountered, and we're going to continue to talk about those. But let's jump back on to the Madonna story. How did that all unfold?
19: Well, I talked to her on the phone, and I tell everybody that the only question she asked me is if I'd be the father of her next child. But I actually saw her, and I've got a big poster, a Madonna poster, and it's actually hanging right behind me as we speak. But it's a large Madonna piece, and then it's got three of her CDs on the bottom, and then it's got the CD with a picture of her that's there. And I used to kid everybody that every Sunday morning we would get up as a family and kneel down and give Madonna her due, because that project was probably the most successful project I ever ran, even though it was a headache and it had to act. We had to do it fast.
18: Yeah, I can imagine. But what a cool thing, for sure. So everybody listening, everybody's going to be looking that up. I guarantee it. And then also, of course, the challenges, your own physical challenges, encephalitis and meningitis. What happened there? How did you find out you had that? And what did you go through in treating that?
19: Well, to make a story short, I was in New Zealand on an LDS mission, and I got sick, and I always blamed my mission president, the head guy in charge, for it. He didn't treat me very well, even though I was one of his leaders in the mission field. And so I got sick. I had a temperature of about 103 one day, and I was called, and he ripped into me for attending a rugby game. And if you know the game of rugby, then Sid Going from the New Zealand All Blacks would be a name that most people would know. In fact, everybody in New Zealand knows it. But Sid played, and he, after a baptism, because that's what we were called to do, is to bring people into the church. And Sid was a member, and he gave me 12 tickets to a rugby game. And without getting permission to go to the rugby game, I went and totally enjoyed it. It was played in rain. They played the Fijian All-Stars. And from there, a few days later, I had a temperature of 107. They about lost me. And then I was not diagnosed until I returned to the States, and Dr. Nora, neurologist, and his team diagnosed me with both diseases, and they found it through the MRIs they did of my brain, because encephalitis is the inflammation of the brain, and then meningitis is the inflammation of the membranes that surround the brain. And so from that, I developed headaches that were, well, I can't even define them today. They were so bad. And I really had a hard time moving for the next few years until they put shunts in my head and to drain the fluid so that the pressure wouldn't build so high.
18: Wow. And so what a relief once you could get that, because then all of a sudden it had to be like, wow, I'm not having these headaches.
19: Well, I still have headaches every day. I mean, but they are nothing compared to what they used to be.
18: Wow.
19: So I'm grateful every day just that I can get up and move and do the things that I love to do. And that's how I ran Copper Card. I mean, I had a headache, but I could think and I could move and I could do. So that was important to me.
18: Absolutely. And, you know, it's interesting if we were to even wind the clock back way before those headaches, a story you told me about that I think is so telling about you, Ron, you can hear the enthusiasm in your voice. And with what you were doing ultimately for a living, it makes sense because you dealt with a lot of people and you definitely love people. And, you know, you can sense that for sure. And you were 12 years old and you told me about a story water skiing at Bear Lake. Yeah. Oh, what? Tell the audience about that, because as a 12-year-old boy, you just acted quickly.
19: Well, I grew up and I had learned to water ski a couple of years before, but we went up on a church outing and we were in Bear Lake, which is in northern Utah. It's a cold, deep lake, but I didn't care. I grew up swimming, and so I went out on the boat, three men that maybe you would, Daryl Jensen was the driver, you wouldn't recognize him, but Barry Judkins, who was Jeff Judkins' father, who played in the NBA at the University of Utah, and then Danny Vrains, who also played in the pros, their fathers were on the boat with Daryl, and the three of them, when the accident happened, and what happened is the boat hit the girl and the propeller ripped through her and shredded her. Well, just shredded her body from the left shoulder down to her right hip. And it happened in less than a second. Well, I was skiing behind the boat when the accident happened. The three men on the boat could not swim. And so I felt panicked, but I felt like I needed to do something. So I swam to where the person was. I didn't know it was a girl to begin with until I got close. I had to turn her over. I then had to start to administer mouth to mouth. And then what saved her was that I was moved, I believe, by God or the spirit or whatever you want to call it, that she was bleeding so badly that I held on to two of her arteries that were bleeding out. And so I held on to those, and 10, 15 minutes later, after the boat started because it had killed, I got her to the boat and helped her lift her into the boat as the men on the boat grabbed her. And I told Lou Vrains to hold on to the arteries, and he did. And then as I was getting on the boat from the other side, I had to swim under the motor that was in idle. And as I was climbing onto the boat took off and left me about 4 miles out in the middle of the lake. And I had to swim to shore. So that was a panic of its own.
18: I bet it was. I mean, you must have been thoroughly exhausted when you got to shore.
19: Well, there was a rocky beach, and I laid on the rocks and laid there for about 15 minutes and just cried. I just witnessed something that was horrific.
18: Right.
19: The most horrific thing I'd ever seen. And I laid there, and then I started to move, and luckily I moved in the right direction. So I had some awareness of where I was and what direction I needed to go.
18: When we come back, physical roadblocks, 650 blood transfusions, and so much more that happened with Ron and then his wife becoming ill as well. That's coming up next on the show.
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9: 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They root for Iran against our troops. They open the borders and bring people into this country, many of whom are very dangerous. They want to destroy the presidency by destroying the Electoral College. They want to destroy the Supreme Court by packing the court with four more justices so they have a Democrat Politburo. So there's nowhere to go if you have a legal question that they want to impose on us.
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13: News. I'm Paul Stevens. Another warning from Iran.
15: Iran threatening to attack a U.S. base in the Middle East if more Iranian vessels are attacked.
13: And that's Fox's Alex Hogan, Iranian state TV, reporting the warning a day after the U.S. hit two Iranian oil tankers. Tehran says it's in no hurry to respond to the latest U.S. peace plan to end the conflict between the nations. Meantime, Bahrain saying it's arrested dozens linked to Iran's Revolutionary Guard Corps. A pitching prospect for baseball San Diego Padres self-deports after pleading guilty to transporting undocumented immigrants within the U.S.
25: Humberto Cruz, a pitcher ranked as the Padres' fifth best prospect, pled guilty to a misdemeanor charge related to receiving money for the transport.
13: And that's Fox's Chris DeMeo. Atlanta Braves Hall of Fame manager Bobby Cox has died. He was 84. America's listening to Fox News.

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2: Plenty of sunshine to go around for Mother's Day. With a high on either side of 70, it will be a bit breezy at times. Northwest winds picking up to 10 to 20 miles per hour by the afternoon. Mostly clear tonight with a low of 37. East winds around 10 miles per hour. And a warmer, partly cloudy day on Monday. Breezy, a high around 80. South winds at 15 to 25 miles per hour. From the Storm Center, I'm meteorologist Adam Ruin.
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4: We're back with Ron Nelson, our guest this time around. And Ron, things start to get better for you, but then what curveball does life throw at you?
5: As I started to get well, I was going through blood transfusions. I went through 615 blood transfusions, most of them plasmapheresis, but more than I've ever heard of anybody else going through the process. But I went through those, and then as I started to get well, meaning my protein numbers and my cancer markers started to reduce, my wife started to get sick, and it started with her lungs, meaning she called me one day, and I rushed to a doctor's office, and she was in a room, and they had an oximeter on her finger, and it said 71, and Cher was a marathon runner, so that was very unusual, and she left that day with oxygen because it was a Friday. And then the following Monday, she was started testing, and her lungs were

0: And so I was fortunate enough to take care of her. She did try to take her life, so suicide has been a part of my life, and she did try to take her life 6 years ago in 2020, just as COVID was coming out, and she did it on Super Bowl Sunday that night. So it was something, and then I saved her. So she was flatlined, and so I got her heart beating again, and then got her to the hospital. I didn't even call the ambulance because I knew I didn't have time. So then they saved her and got her into treatment, and that's another story. But that's. So I took care of her for 17 years. The last eight, her mind started to leave her. So it was not only physical health, but it was mental health. And the mental health system in our country, I feel, needs work.
1: I agree with you there, and you saw it up close and personal. Wow, 17 years and no indication of what, like, she wasn't a smoker or anything, right?
0: No.
1: Wow.
0: She said she would have smoked pot if she knew it would have helped, but that was early on, and she had a sense of humor, and she was a lot of fun, and that person became somebody else at the end. So it was sad to see the digression of my wife. Yeah.
1: Yeah. What would you tell people about caregiving?
0: Put the other person first, forget yourself, but always take care of yourself. So during the time, I'm a swimmer, and I swam almost every day while my wife was sick. So I was trying to take care of myself. And then I do have a small puppy who's sitting right here by my feet. His name's Ernie, and I'd walk him a couple times a day. And so swimming and getting out and walking and clearing your mind is so important. And if you don't take care of yourself, caregiving will wear you out.
1: Boy, and certainly with 17 years, and as you said, the last eight years were really, really tough. And in between that, if you go back, and I mean, what a long, wonderful marriage you had before that, 47 years, you had seven children in the middle of everything.
0: Well, I say seven because two of them are my daughter-in-laws. So we really had six. We lost one between our two boys, so we had six. But then I count up to seven because I have two daughter-in-laws that are just like my children, and I adore them. And they, my two sons are married, and my girls have not been able to, one daughter is gay, and so she has married, but she's divorced since. And then my other daughter, she was married, and she's divorced a man since. That's where my 10 grandchildren come from. So,
1: yeah, 10 grandchildren. So now that you don't have the business and things have changed in your life, do you spend even more time with the grandkids, or do you get to see them?
0: Oh, yeah. Three of my children live within 10 minutes of me. So I get to see my grandchildren quite often.
1: Wow, what a wonderful thing. And all those lessons that you learned along the way that are in your book, I'm sure you're passing on to them. What made you decide you were going to put this all and engrave the upbringing of a caregiver?
0: Well, throughout my life, I've gone through story after story. So my book is my memoir, but it's really my stories. And there's 24 chapters, mm-hmm. and probably 70 to 80 stories, because most chapters have more than one story. What made me do it is I was told, first of all, by my family that I needed to at least write my stories. And then when I completed my stories and started to share them, in written form with some friends and a couple of church leaders and political leaders that you might know, they told me, "Ron, the stories are great, but what's the book about?" So

0: So I had to figure out how I would format this book and what it was about. And so, yeah, one day while I was swimming in the pool, the thought of caregiving came to me since I was doing it already. And then I went home and read a few chapters and I said, that will fit and that will fit and that will fit. And so it was done. And so the upbringing of a caregiver, since I thought that my upbringing started when I was, 3 years old, and I'd learned lessons, and after every chapter, or almost every chapter, I put lessons learned, the things that I'd learned from that experience. And so each chapter is a reminder to me of what I learned, it really in moments, because life happens in moments, Kate. And I believe that everybody has engraved moments in their lives, and only they have, so they can only tell. So that's part of the message of engraved, that we all have these engraved in our minds and our hearts that don't leave us. And even if we try to get rid of some of those, they stay with us. And those are probably the most important moments in one's life, is the ones that are engraved, and they mean the most.
1: Wow, so well said. And the way you laid out the book is perfect, and that you were, people were egging you on, trying to get you to do it for sure. And of course, it's a bestseller on Amazon. You can get it there for sure. Engraved, The Upbringing of a Caregiver. The thing that also happened to you was through all these different challenges in your life. I mean, here you devoted so much to to engraving, to your business. And then ultimately, your business ends because of someone that decides they're going to rob you. And you then witnessed the criminal justice system up close and personal. Tell us about that.
0: Well, I was robbed, and it was at the I was going through cancer at the time, and so a door was left open so the UPS could get in and take the orders for the day. And the lady that was in charge of that, she had left, and no one was in my office. And so I showed up 10 minutes after my business had basically been ransacked.
1: Coming up, catching the guy who toppled Ron Nelson's business.
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1: We're back with Ron Nelson, and wow, we've been talking about what happened with his engraving business, the highs and lows of it, and certainly the lowest of lows is when somebody breaks in and they steal your stuff. And Ron, what's interesting is the way that you found out who did it. Tell the listeners what happened.
0: We found the guy who took it because of my Madonna picture was hanging out of the back of his truck. So this is a big frame picture of Madonna and the CDs and things.
1: Right.
0: So he had taken it off the wall of my office in the warehouse that we had, and he had it in the back of his truck. And so the security cameras picked it up, and so we were able to find him through that. And then he was taken, and he was charged 3 years for robbing me. And then he went to prison for 3 years. He was supposed to pay me a sum of $400,000, or pretty close. It was $390,000 that the court ordered him to pay me, but he paid me a total of $37 and something cents because he got a job when he got out of prison. But then a few months later, he was back in prison and for armed robbery. And then in prison, he took his life. So I hated to hear that because I met him. I was able to shake his hand, and I, knowing his story was a hard story, and it's one that, you know, it's no wonder what he did. He felt totally lost, and you know, that's another story. But he took his life, and so my ability to get any more money was gone because the state was not going to pay it.
1: Yeah, and then you knew that was it. You know that, hey, this is come and gone, and maybe this is a wind up time.
0: Yeah, my wife basically told me it was time. She thought that getting the business up and running again would kill me, and so she really encouraged me to stop and to start something else. And so I listened to her, and I'm glad I did. I think it was probably smart. It would a lot of pressure was on me what to do, and people, you know, I had backup orders of over a couple hundred thousand cards because it took me down for months, and so to get started again would have taken forever, and I wasn't well enough to do it.
1: Right. So once you did that, then you all of a sudden, and of course, with dealing with your wife and then the things that ultimately came down the road, you have that window of time. It's like you talk about these engraved moments. Once you're done with something that you've devoted so much, at least in the sense business-wise, then it's like wide open time. What was that like making that leap into the unknown again?
0: It was like, ah! And then, You know, you go to work. You know, I got my real estate license, so I did some real estate on the side. But really, I started just serving the people that I know and love. I started visiting with my kids a lot more, and then, you know, but I was involved in real estate, and I guess I was pretty successful at it for a few years, and actually quite loved it because I was dealing with people, and I wouldn't trade what I learned there for anything. I worked for some with and for some great people, and so I was grateful that they would let me work for them and make some money. And a few of those years I made quite a bit of money. So I never had to worry because the income had stopped from Copper Card. And so that's how I survived for a while until I just retired because I was forced to help Cher and her situation. So I had to retire, and I didn't have to, but it was the best thing I could do for my wife, and luckily we'd save some money, and so we weren't financially strapped, and that really came to some of the big projects we did. So I was grateful.
1: Yeah, I want to tell people, too, they can see, boy, some of the cool engraved cards and other moments of your life, you with your wife and family. They go to ronnelsonbooks.com. You can also buy the book there, too, by the way. And now for you, have you solved some of the problems, some of the dilemmas of the Salt Lake City sports teams, like the Jazz?
0: Well, the Jazz need help. The Mammoth, you know, fortunately made it to the playoffs.
1: Yeah.
0: He played Vegas in the first round, but they made it, and that was a big step. And going to a professional hockey game is fun. I've been a Jazz fan. Cher and I were season ticket holders of the Stockton Malone era, so I saw them play almost every game that they played. And so we were big fans of the Utah Jazz, my whole family. But my wife and I, you know, even when games in the playoffs were held on Sunday, we were there. And we loved it. And Cher probably would have rather been married to Karl Malone because of his big muscles and the way his physique was. But she was stuck with me, but she loved Karl Malone.
1: Yeah, so did I. And I got a chance to interview him. And boy, there's nothing like that combo. And you mentioned John Stockton. And very early, when I was just a kid, I had the chance to speak with both of them. And just incredible. Those were some great years, certainly, for Jazz basketball.
0: Yeah, we never could get the championship, but we came close.
1: Yeah.
0: We came close.
1: Yeah, definitely. So now you have that time to even watch more sports, and I'm waiting to see what the next book is going to be because Engraved is so captivating. It really does. It really takes you through some incredible moments of your life, and there's lessons there that I think all of us could pull out. Do you have another book in you?
0: I do. I'm writing one. It's called The Five Heavens. And briefly, the story is about five guys who meet in elementary, junior high school. They move on to high school together and become really good friends. And then they start to grow up, and one of them takes their life. When since suicide has been such a big part of my life, I've lost many friends, and my wife's situation did the lousy thing when people have to choose to take their life. I just hate that concept, and always have.
1: Yeah.
0: But The Five Heavens is about one boy, Rodney, takes his life, and then the other four at his graveside service make a pact that they'll all meet Rodney and they'll all meet each other up in heaven. And that was suggested by their pastor at the graveside service, that the next time they'll be together is it's in heaven. So they all live pretty good lives. And the sad thing about writing a book like this is you create these characters and then you have to kill them because they have to die because they have to go to heaven. So they die, they go to heaven, and the problem is they end up in five different heavens. And then it's the conversations they have to have with gods and deity and so forth to see if they can get back together. And that's really the story.
1: Wow. Fascinating. Well, we can't wait for that one. Ron Nelson, we could talk forever and ever, and I'm so glad that the listeners got to hear your story, and thanks for coming on.
0: Well, Kate, I really appreciate it so much. And all your readers, yeah, I'd love you to go out RonNelsonBooks.com or go on Amazon and get a copy. And I don't think you'll be disappointed. I think every story will be a wow for you. So,
1: yeah, it is a wow for sure. Ron, thanks so much.
0: Kate, thank you.
1: Once again, we couldn't do it without all of you, my friends. Thanks so much for listening to us. I'm Kate Delaney, and we'll catch you next time around on the show.
2: Thank you for joining us for another awesome episode of Amazing Americans. 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

0: Considered by most, optimized curcumin is one of the few bioavailable and highly absorbable curcumin products on the market. Hi, I'm Dr. Mitch. Since most chronic diseases have inflammation, our optimized curcumin seems to be a perfect addition to any nutritional program. It makes sense to me that preventing or reducing inflammation is a key component to our overall health. The Mayo Clinic found that curcumin can decrease swelling and inflammation, has antioxidant properties, and research suggests that curcumin can prevent cancer, or at least slow the spread of cancer, and in many instances make chemotherapy more effective. It protects our healthy cells even from radiation. 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
1: 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We are your companion. 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
10: Careful precautions. I'm Paul Stevens, Fox News. Passengers are disembarking a cruise ship after a deadly hantavirus outbreak. It arrived in Tenerife in Spain this morning. 17 Americans among the more than 100 people being evacuated following that outbreak.
11: The World Health Organization is reassuring people on the island that there's no risk to the public, and Spanish health officials say the passengers all remain asymptomatic. While none of the current passengers have tested positive for the hantavirus, the outbreak did earlier kill three people on board, while several others tested positive. 17 Americans on the ship will now be flown to Nebraska, where they will be monitored by a CDC team. And the outbreak of the rodent-borne illness sparked global concern over a possible wider spread when the weeks-long Atlantic cruise spiraled into a nightmare after it departed Argentina in March. Authorities say an elderly Dutch couple carried the rare Andes strain of the virus after contracting it in Argentina last month while visiting a landfill overrun with trash.
10: And that's Fox's Chanley Painter. Six U.S. states keeping an eye on American passengers who left the ship before today's evacuation. Tensions still high in the Strait of Hormuz as U.S. allies send support to the area.
12: U.S. Central Command says American forces have redirected 58 commercial vessels and disabled four since April 13th. CENTCOM also releasing footage of the U.S. military striking and disabling two Iranian oil tankers trying to breach the American blockade. One senior British official tells Fox the HMS Dragon Type 45 destroyer now is in the Gulf to protect ships in the waterway. The UK's Ministry of Defense today explains that the ship will support efforts to clear mines and, again, protect ships. Britain and France have talked about this multinational coalition that they're going to try to create to protect ships in the waterway after the conflict wraps up.
10: Fox's Alex Hogan at the White House. 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

0: Welcome to Catholic Views, where we get to know the faith and those who live it. I'm your host, Renee Franz. I'm going to start this morning with just a quick story about our friends over at St. Vincent de Paul Society. Maria is a single mother of two, recently left an unsafe relationship. She and her children are staying in a small apartment with almost no furniture. She works part-time but struggles to afford beds, dishes, and school clothes for her kids. She has two needs: material support, which includes beds, kitchen essentials, grocery cart gifts, and emotional support, like encouragement and listening as she rebuilds her life. The Vincentians from the St. Vincent de Paul Society listen with compassion. They offer vouchers from the St. Vincent de Paul store. 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Casey's with me to talk about our guest on Catholic Views today, who is Ian Carter. He is the director of the OCIA program at the Catholic Cathedral of St. Joseph.
1: Yeah.
0: Casey, there was a lot of converts this year.
1: Yes.
0: Do you have a theory about this or how we might walk with them? I'm not sure where you want to go today.
1: Yeah, you know, I had the privilege of attending a session. Deacon Ritter came to Ian Carter, who heads up that group. And I had the privilege of being there and recording the session. And it was amazing to see. There's a lot of camaraderie. Mm-hmm. And I think it is about community, as Ian kind of mentioned. It is a little bit about coming together and meeting people who know or have the same values as you.
0: Yeah, someone to walk with you.
1: Right,
0: All right, on to that interview. Thanks, Casey.
1: You bet.
2: In the studio with me today, I have Ian Carter. Welcome back, Ian.
3: Thank you for having me back.
2: Yeah, this is your second time here, which Indeed. Is great. Not everybody comes back, right?
3: I feel so special.
2: So special. I have to come back every week. So, Ian is the director of the OCIA program at the Cathedral of St. Joseph, our mother church for the diocese. And you guys just had over 60 new people come into the church at Easter Vigil.
3: Indeed.
2: Which is beautiful.
3: Yes.
2: We had some areas that had big numbers.
3: Yeah.
2: We had some areas that had more normal numbers. We're still collecting some of those, but I know in the diocese we are at least over 300. I know there was let me just clear this up. I know there was a news story somewhat recently where they said we had 150. That was incorrect. We have over 300, which
3: over
2: is great. That number was, they just didn't confirm that with us, which is too bad. But we'll clear it up here on Catholic Views.
3: Let's do it. Yeah.
2: I was like, 150, that is not right, because the cathedral had a whole bunch. So so Ian is going to come in. He wanted to come in and talk to us about kind of what the year was like for him. It's his first year as director.
3: Yes.
2: And we're just going to really get into a conversation about what it looks like to walk with someone and maybe a little bit about why Ian thinks people might be coming in. So will you start, Ian, just remind us how you ended up being the OCIA director, because this is fairly new for
3: you. Yeah, I don't think a conversation about the OCIA at the Cathedral of St. Joseph would be complete without mentioning Jeff Herron.
2: Right, right, totally.
3: The man, the myth, the legend.
2: Yes.
3: This was my third year being involved in the program in some, I guess, more official sense. Mm-hmm. Prior to that, with my wife previously being the director of faith formation here at the cathedral, I kind of always existed in the periphery because, you know, where Abby went, I also went.
2: Right. You're like her shadow.
3: Yeah. You know, when you get married, you quit getting referred to as Ian. You are more frequently referred to as Abby's husband. And then you have kids, and then you're Petra and Matthias's dad.
2: What better thing to be,
3: titles,
2: right?
3: I'm happy to wear. Yes. I started out just... I started off helping Jeff out with some of the audiovisual stuff, mm-hmm. keeping the library maintained, and mm-hmm. just being a steady presence in the room.
2: Yeah.
3: The second year was, you know, when Jeff had some health troubles,
2: right.
3: health concerns, and he had to take a little bit of time away. So I stepped in and started teaching, and it just worked.
2: Yep. Jeff was like, yes, this is great.
3: Yes. And he was such a strong mentor in that process too. And going forward, the plan was to continue doing that. Yeah. And Jeff, the rapscallion, he had to move away on us. So he retired. We'll allow it. and he handed the program over to me. Mm-hmm. And it's just been a series of blessings one after the other ever since.
2: Yeah. Yeah. Okay. So I mentioned that we had more than 60 enter yes. at the cathedral.
3: Yes. Okay.
2: So you, of course, walked with these people. Mm-hmm. How long is OCIA? How many months?
3: We start early September, usually right after Labor Day, and then we go to vigil. So sometimes it depends on how early Easter is in the calendar. Mm-hmm.
2: This is probably seven or eight months.
3: Something like that. Yeah.
2: Yeah.
3: Math is hard.
2: I mean, yeah, I know. We have two people really bad at math trying to figure out very simple math, but here we are. So 7 or 8 months you're walking with these people.
3: Yes.
2: In your experience with that, what do you think? There's probably not just one thing. What are the things that are bringing people to the church right now?
3: I think we're still kind of existing in the shadow of COVID.
2: Okay.
3: To a certain
2: That's
3: degree.
2: Interesting. Okay.
3: I think there's a very noticeable uptick starting with COVID and the kind of this post COVID world everyone's mm-hmm. trying to figure out. Mm-hmm. Everyone spent so much time locked up in their house alone with their own thoughts for the first time and having to confront that. Yeah, mm-hmm. it is scary. It's mm-hmm. terrifying. And figuring out that they have a God sized hole in their mm-hmm. lives and there's only one thing that can fill it, mm-hmm. and that is God. Mm-hmm. You know, a lot of churches, not just the Catholic Church, saw an increase in numbers. And I think what we're seeing now with this continued growth in the Catholic Church is people exploring other denominations and not finding the fullness of truth.
2: Ah, okay.
3: And they keep looking, they keep searching because they know there's something there.
2: Right.
3: That's undeniable.
2: Right.
3: And they want to find home.
2: Right.
3: And that's what we have here.
2: Were you seeing that in some of the people who came into the church, the candidates, catechumens, that they had gone to other like churches to kind of explore? Was that a common thing?
3: Yeah, absolutely. I would say this, so typically with OCIA, most folks that come in that are already baptized are baptized as infants.
2: Right.
3: This year I saw a definite uptick of people who had been baptized as adults in the last few years in other faith traditions.
2: Oh.
3: And then that deeper exploration, mm-hmm. it's really inevitable.
2: Yeah.
3: It is.
2: Yeah. Well, especially if they keep exploring. I know, okay, so I listen to Real Presence Radio quite a bit. Of course,
3: sure.
2: Some of you will be listening on Real Presence Radio, but not everybody listens to the show there. So I listen to Catholic Answers Live on my drive home many days, and they will often have people call in who are not Catholic or have just like converted to a Protestant faith. Mm-hmm. And now they do. They've started kind of exploring. They're like, wait a second. There's more here than I thought originally.
3: Right.
2: So then they kind of take this little turn that you're seeing there.
3: Absolutely. Yeah. You're totally right.
2: Yeah. Okay. If people are realizing there's a God-shaped hole, what can we learn from that in how we might relate to people who aren't Catholic right now?
3: I would say kind of the first thing that comes to my mind is, even though our faith is 2,000 years old, there's something about it that is just compelling.
2: Yeah.
3: And it's really easy for us, like I myself am a cradle Catholic. Mm-hmm. It's easy to, I don't know, maybe kind of think of it as old and dusty.
2: Yeah.
3: It's not.
2: Right.
3: It's alive
2: yes.
3: and well, I
2: yes.
3: promise. It's so vibrant and beautiful. And the vigor with which people come into OCIA mm-hmm. and seek to enter the church, it's refreshing. I should be that hungry too.
2: Yeah.
3: I shouldn't forget what's in front of me. That's really the biggest thing that I think kind of jumps out to me.
2: Yeah. I think too, we have to remember that just because we know about the Catholic faith, mm-hmm. a lot of people don't know.
3: Yeah.
2: We're not really in a time anymore where you can just kind of be out and about in the world and know what the Catholic Church is.
3: Yeah.
2: Or who God is, to be honest.
3: A lot of preconceived notions out there.
2: Yes. Yeah. So we have to remember that we might be the first people who actually tell them the truth of God or Jesus or the church or whatever it is.
3: You never know, any given Sunday, you might be sharing a pew with someone that's their first foray into the Mass. They got curious and they said, well, I'll go check this out. What is the Mass? What is this? And they go, and you might be the person sitting next to them just down the pew. And it is your duty as a Catholic to be an example.
2: Yeah.
3: Yeah.
2: Oh, for sure. Did some of those people, had some of them not been to Mass yet?
3: Yeah. That's pretty common.
2: Really?
3: Usually
2: okay.
3: you get a handful of they maybe don't realize the gravity of the Mass.
2: Oh, sure. And it's just like this, because if you're coming from a Protestant background, it's like, yes, we go to a service on Sunday mm-hmm. when it works for us.
3: Yeah.
2: Maybe. Yeah.
3: Yeah. And explaining, you know, your Sunday
2: it's obligation.
3: An obligation. and as Jeff would say, your Sunday opportunity.
2: Yes. Oh, that's so much better.
3: it kind of explaining that to them and why we do it and the purpose of it and how it becomes the central focus of your, mm-hmm. your whole week.
2: Mm-hmm. Mm-hmm.
3: And then, you know, you get a lot of them that start going to daily Mass. They start, it's infectious in the best way possible.
2: Yeah. What's it like for someone, I'm asking, you know, all kinds of questions I didn't prepare him for.
3: That's okay.
2: Have you had an experience with someone in OCIA where they hadn't been to a Mass yet, they've come to OCIA, and then they go to a Mass, and then they come to a class? Like, what has that been like? Like, what have you seen?
3: Yeah, you know, that first week, the orientation week, they get their binder, their Bible, their catechism, and you're handing them this mountain of stuff, and you're like, it's fine, I promise.
2: Just go to Mass.
3: And you start talking about Mass, and they're like, what is this? Like, what makes it different? You kind of start diving into the, there's so much there. The Mass is so rich and so beautiful. And then they go, and then the next week, they're like, I went to Mass on Sunday at this Mass time. This is so incredible. It's all from Scripture. It's all like, I didn't know that this was just like, how could anyone not want this?
2: Right.
3: Is usually the result that comes of that is they just, where's this been my whole life?
2: Yeah.
3: Yeah.
2: It's so, I've said this many times. Mike's probably already heard me say it 10 times in the short time he's been with us, but that it's really good for cradle Catholics to hear from, especially recent converts, their experiences and their fire that's now lit in there, because sometimes we tend to be a little more a little more ho-hum about our faith sometimes, or at least at different periods in our lives. So it's good to see that energy and excitement behind it.
3: Absolutely.
2: So that's got to be fun for you.
3: I couldn't agree more with that. It's I always kind of tell my students, like towards the end of the year, like, guys, I really do live vicariously through you. I've been doing this my whole life, and to see you guys attack it with just this really childlike wonder.
2: Yeah.
3: It's refreshing.
2: Yeah.
3: It makes the love that God has for us just so very apparent.
2: Yeah, for sure. Yeah. So kind of dovetailing into that, how was your first year as director?
3: Oh man, what a series
2: of blessings.
3: How many
2: mistakes did you make? You know,
3: I'll never tell.
2: We don't care about
3: just
2: this.
3: A series of blessings one after the other. And certainly challenges, things that I didn't anticipate, things that, you know, Jeff could never have probably prepared me for.
2: Right. he probably tried.
3: Well, with this class size, that was just something that none of us had ever seen.
2: Right.
3: So many people, that was just kind of a new series of challenges just to, goodness, remember people's names.
2: Yeah. How many did you have the year before?
3: I think in total, the cathedral confirmed, I want to say 33.
2: Oh, wow.
3: So we essentially doubled.
2: Yeah.
3: Doubled our numbers year over year. And I don't know if we could handle doubling year over year again next year.
2: You'll need some help.
3: Yes.
2: You need a lot of
3: Indeed.
2: Help. Okay. So let's just dig a little deeper into how this has been for you.
3: Sure.
2: And because really a big part of the reason why we wanted to talk today was to find out, this is very much a missionary discipleship thing. So we wanted to find out how this has been for you. So how have these experiences helped you feel God working in your own life? Because surely it is doing things more than just in that class time.
3: Absolutely. There is a certain sense that if I'm going to stand in front of a room of people and speak on matters of God, that I have to live it entirely and completely.
2: Right.
3: God, it's what he calls us to do.
2: Yeah.
3: Jesus broke bread with tax collectors and prostitutes, but he rebuked the hypocrites.
2: Mm-hmm.
3: I don't want to be a hypocrite.
2: Right, right. He sees you standing there teaching them.
3: Yes, I don't want to be a hypocrite. So it helps me to maintain focus on my own sacramental life, which is huge.
2: Mm-hmm.
3: I have a dear friend who's now a hermit. He's
2: okay.
3: He's gone to the
2: don't
3: hermit.
2: Hear that very much.
3: he's such a wonderful guy. So I don't get to see him
2: anymore.
3: Right. He's in the woods praying 24/7, which is he couldn't be happier to do it.
2: Awesome.
3: He's a wonderful person, and he told me kind of when this all started happening before he left. He goes, "Do you have a spiritual director?" I go, "No, I don't." He goes, "You're a fool."
2: Oh, wow.
3: I thought, really? He goes, you need a spiritual director. And that, you know, I'm privileged to meet usually about once a month with Deacon Bill Radio, mm-hmm. and we talk through things, and that's been eye-opening too, just yeah. to see there's so much that I'm not catching, and then you kind of look at it in retrospect and go,
2: yeah.
3: oh, wow, the Holy Spirit was guiding us in wow. that very clearly.
2: Yeah.
3: It's wonderful.
2: Yeah.
3: Even in, there's sometimes these moments where you'll get asked a question in front of the class, and they're tough questions. Mm-hmm. People don't mince words. I know what I want them to.
2: Right.
3: It almost feels like you kind of black out and give a really great answer. I go, okay.
2: That's the Holy Spirit.
3: That probably didn't come from me.
2: He's like, excuse me. Yes. I'm going to come in here and answer this for you.
3: But in the best way, yes. It's wonderful. And learning to surrender to that mm-hmm. and, you know, I must decrease so he can increase.
2: Yeah.
3: Yes.
2: Yeah.
3: I have to remind myself of that frequently just yeah. to not, I can't let this be, this isn't about me. This is about helping these people find God.
2: Yeah. Yeah. Okay. If you just joined us, we're talking to Ian Carter about his experiences as he has been walking beside OCIA candidates and catechumens this past year as the first year of his as being the director of the OCIA program at the cathedral. Ian, what are some examples of God working in those candidates and catechumens' lives?
3: I think the one that always jumps to my mind, the single night, if I had to point to any particular night, excluding the Knights of the Triduum, because those are special in their own right,
2: mm-hmm.
3: would be the night of First Confessions.
2: I was just thinking, I'm sure you're going to say that, because that's a big one.
3: So for so many people, especially the ones that were baptized as infants, mm-hmm. that palpable indwelling of sacramental grace isn't or hasn't been apparent in their lives.
2: Mm-hmm.
3: And that's their first like cognitive taste of it.
2: Mm-hmm.
3: And that is just to see the look on their face of, because that's something that a lot of people are really skeptical about. Yeah. They're like, so I got to go in a closet and tell the priest all the bad things I did. Well, there's more to it than that, but
2: right.
3: sure.
2: Right.
3: I always just found it so fascinating how that switch could get flipped so easily.
2: Mm-hmm.
3: And confession is something that as a cradle Catholic, it took me a long time to figure out
2: yeah.
3: this idea of in persona Christi.
2: Yeah.
3: It didn't really hit me until I became an adult. And you're like, okay,
2: yeah,
3: that makes more sense. And this year I did something that I've never done before.
2: Okay.
3: I took our entire class roster of everyone that was going to be receiving their first confession. Mm-hmm. And I said, okay, well, if the age of reason is 7, I have their birthdays. I can calculate their age, subtract 7, get the total number of years of sin that we can wash away
2: yeah.
3: in one evening.
2: Yeah.
3: We were blessed. I think we had 5 priests that night.
2: Oh, wow.
3: How many years of sin do you think we
2: have? Oh, man. In 60 some people? I'm not bad at math.
3: But 915 years.
2: Oh, my gosh.
3: Almost a millennia of yeah. sin. Wow. God
2: That's
3: is so
2: crazy.
3: Good.
2: That's crazy. I'm sure there was a little bit. It was a little intimidating for them at first, thinking, how am I even going to remember?
3: Yeah.
2: Like, you can't possibly remember all of it.
3: Yeah.
2: Which I'm sure is something you tell them.
3: Yeah, we walk through, you know, examinations of conscience. I give them a very detailed one to work with
2: yeah.
3: and just tell them, like, look, you're going to get out of your first confession. Like, tomorrow you're going to think of something.
2: Yeah.
3: Well, guess what? You can go back.
2: Yes. Write it down.
3: Yes.
2: As long as it's not a mortal sin, you probably write it down and save it for next time.
3: What I always tell them, like, you know, if you go in with a written list, I
2: yes.
3: do this myself.
2: Yes, and I then, do too.
3: Confess your sins and then take joy in taking that list home and lighting it on fire.
2: I was going to say shred that thing or something. Lighting it on fire is a great idea. What a symbolic thing to do on
3: yes.
2: that, actually.
3: Yes, that fire can
2: yeah.
3: be symbolic of God's love for us.
2: Yeah.
3: That eternal burning love that he
2: yeah.
3: has for each and one of every single one of us that he reaches out and gives to us directly in that sacrament.
2: Yeah. yeah. I think your... the way you talk about confession, you know, as this like switch changes, mm-hmm. they're encountering Jesus there.
3: Yes.
2: And I think you're right. I think a lot of times as cradle Catholics, we don't always think about that too. We kind of mm-hmm. get into this rut. I really am hard on cradle Catholics. I am one. So I guess I can be hard on myself at least.
3: Catholic guilt is undefeated.
2: Yeah. It is undefeated. But I think it's same with the Eucharist. You know, it's something you do all the time. And we just have to make sure we don't lose that sense of that's
3: yes.
2: that's an encounter with
3: yes.
2: Jesus, with the living God. So
3: yeah,
2: that's huge for them.
3: Absolutely. It's, and like I said, it often doesn't make sense until it's yeah. right there in front of them mm-hmm. and they're confronted with it, you know, in the moment.
2: Yeah. Yeah. Okay. So I mentioned that you and others throughout our diocese and other places who run OCIA programs, you're really like kind of on the tail end of the missionary discipleship. Maybe really on the beginning, at least as a Catholic. But these people have usually had someone else in their life who have walked them to the point of walking into the doors to go to OCIA. Yes. Yeah. So you're kind of in this, maybe it's more of an in-between part of missionary discipleship where you're walking with them into the church. So how is that part for you? Like, how does that play out?
3: Yeah, this year was interesting in the fact that we have, you know, you certainly have a lot of people that come in with sponsors, the people in their lives that have influenced them. And oftentimes the sponsors attend class with them, which is fantastic. It's so fun to fill the parish hall.
2: Yes.
3: And the best problem we can have is we need more tables and chairs.
2: Yes.
3: What a wonderful problem to have. Yeah. And then you have a certain amount of people that they just started searching some stuff up on the internet. They saw a video on YouTube, something that just piqued their curiosity, and they decided to show up. Mm-hmm. Right, there was that pull, and they tried, and they showed up. And getting to walk with them, no matter what stage of their journey that they're in, because I've got some people that come in from some real hardcore Bible thumping Protestant traditions, and they know their stuff, and they come with questions, and they don't let you off easy. Right. Again, I love that.
2: Right.
3: I wouldn't have it any other way. And you have some people that come in and like the Bible stories that we grew up with as kids, they're like, Noah's Ark?
2: Right. They're like, I don't even know that.
3: I was like, okay, cool. Like, let me help you. You know, you always start walking them through the story of salvation. Yeah. Let's start with all of these covenants that God's made with us throughout the Old Testament. And then the final grandiose covenant that he made with us with Christ Jesus on the cross. Mm-hmm. We have all that.
2: Yeah.
3: Let's talk through it and giving those people the time that they need to seek that.
2: Yep.
3: And then just watching those kind of like light bulb moments. Mm-hmm. I wish I could bottle that.
2: No doubt. We all need that. Like every
3: day. Incredible.
2: Yeah. I mean, that's really a true, because you're right. A lot of times now, in the pathway of discipleship, one of the early kind of spots is trust.
3: Mm-hmm. Yes.
2: And those, as you call them, Bible thumping Protestants, they are coming in with trust in God, but maybe not trust in the church yet.
3: Yeah.
2: And those who maybe aren't in that spot are just kind of learning about it. They still have to have trust.
3: Yeah,
2: they still have to get that trust. So you're kind of walking them through some of those early parts of the pathway of discipleship.
3: Yeah.
2: And then to the decision to actually like make Christ part of their life.
3: You're absolutely right.
2: So that's a huge job.
3: Yeah. I think one of the biggest tools that we have to do that is just to establish historical context and go back and say, okay, well, some people don't agree on what the contents of the Bible are. Well, let's go back to the earliest we can go and explore history and see how we got from point A to point B.
2: Yeah.
3: Another thing that I usually tell students, like usually in the first couple of weeks, of like, all right, guys, we're going to pretend for a second that we're a bunch of pagan philosophers and we have to come to terms on what words mean, because we cannot begin to have a fruitful discussion until we agree on what words mean.
2: Yes.
3: That often ends up meaning that we don't look at the English translations of scripture. We go back to the Greek that it was written. We go back to the Hebrew that it was written. And then you start finding out that Greek and Hebrew have older versions of themselves that are self-referenced in scripture. And you start going into, and then you get into the typology of the Old Testament pointing towards the New Testament and the beauty in that. And it makes the Bible just this incredible wealth of, it just opens it up to you in a way that as a child, I certainly didn't understand. And even as a younger adult didn't understand. And you start to, I hadn't made that connection yet.
2: Right.
3: Wow. That's a game changer.
2: Yeah.
3: And people share in that, and we do it together, and then people will find things and bring it to me. Go, I've never heard that before either. We're catechizing each other in a beautiful way too.
2: Yeah. That's awesome. Okay. Before we run out of time, I want to make sure we get to this part. Oh my goodness. Okay. So Ian, how has your work as the director bolstered your own relationship with God? What are you finding?
3: It has encouraged me to actively surrender.
2: Ah, okay.
3: To say, okay, let your word be heard and not my own. Let your voice be heard and not my own. Don't, you know, it's really easy for me. I kind of come from an engineering research background. Mm-hmm. I can dive into things and really get lost in the weeds and all the depth and detail. And sometimes it's just keeping things straightforward and simple and approachable and not getting too tied up in that.
2: Yeah.
3: And just welcoming the Holy Spirit and going to God first instead of trying to muscle my own way through it. Starting every little thing now in prayer, finding, you know, even in my life outside of OCIA, if I'm frustrated, go to God in prayer. If I'm joyous, certainly go to God in prayer.
2: Yeah.
3: And building my own prayer life, the value in that is, it's not something that it's still so new. it's kind of funny. Like it's been a few years of really actively trying to do that, but kind of this last year, I really felt like I made some breakthroughs.
2: Ah, good. Yeah. That's big, because that's hard.
3: It is.
2: It is really hard.
3: Yeah.
2: How does this role like dovetail into your vocation as husband and father?
3: My wife is a rock star. we have an understanding that on Wednesday nights I belong to the church, and she handles the kids by herself, does bedtimes by herself, and there's so much more that she's doing behind the scenes, just helping with record keeping and stuff, and it. You know, you think you love a woman, and then you see them devote something of their life to God, and you love them more than you thought you could, and it's incredible.
2: God makes that all possible for you, doesn't
3: indeed,
2: he?
3: Indeed. Yeah. There's never a challenge He'll give us that we couldn't do.
2: Yeah. He'll give you all the grace.
3: Indeed, absolutely.
2: Any changes that you see for next year? The program.
3: I don't know. I always like having kind of slow metered improvement. I'll probably end up rewriting the whole binder. I'm a little OCD that way, but
2: it keeps you on your toes, right?
3: It does. I'll probably do a little more focus on some of the small group discussion that seems to be really fruitful with people.
2: Oh, I bet so.
3: Yeah. It depends on the group. Year to year, you have some groups that are more talkative that, you know, we get 20 minutes into a small group discussion. Like, guys, we gotta go. Stop. And then some years where it's crickets at 5 minutes in, you go, okay, well, We'll take it as it comes.
2: Yeah. That's all you can do, really.
3: Yeah, absolutely.
2: Ian, we are out of time.
3: Already?
2: I know. The 25 minutes always go so fast. Thank you so much for being out there to walk with people, walk them right into the church, which is it's where we want them, of course, but where Jesus is leading you to help them get to. So thank you for being there for that.
3: I couldn't imagine doing anything else.
2: Yeah. Well, there are a lot of them out there, a lot of people out there doing OCIA, and we so appreciate them. So thank you for being with us again. I'm sure we'll have you back.
3: Of course.
2: I have no doubt. Thanks, Ian.
3: Thanks for having me.
2: All right. Of course, you can always find us online at SF Diocese on Facebook, Instagram, and YouTube. That's it for us today. Hope you'll join us again next week for more Catholic Beeps.
4: Mother's Day is shaping up to be a little breezy at times by the afternoon, but overall pretty nice. Mostly sunny and a high of 70 with a brisk northwest wind. An east wind at 10 miles per hour tonight, though. Mostly clear and a low of 37. And a breezy, partly cloudy Monday on the way, a high of 80. South winds at 15 to 25 miles per hour. From the Storm Center at Kelowna TV, I'm meteorologist Adam Rook.
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6: This is Forum. I'm John Michaels, Public Affairs Radio Director since 1977, and Kader Aware has been in Sioux Falls since 1977. You came over, you were a freedom fighter for Kurdistan, and you gave us a lot of information. You had direct connections in Iran when we were fighting over there. Tell us about when you first came over to Sioux Falls as an immigrant back in 1977, Kader.
7: Thank you to invite me to be part of your program today, and I know we've done this a couple of times before, and I remember October 1st, 1977, when I arrived to city of Sioux Falls. Me and my wife and my daughter was about 7 months old at that time. And I remember when we came in out in the plane in Sioux Falls, we have to walk all the way back to the tournament. So Sioux Falls was very small community. After a week, 2 weeks, they walked me around the town, 41st Street kind of in the Sioux Falls, and airport was in the Sioux Falls, Sycamore in the east, Kiwanis in the west, I-29. And so right now it's totally different. I've seen a lot of change in this community, and I am proud to be part of Sioux Falls. Right now I have five adult children. They all grow up in Sioux Falls, graduate in Sioux Falls, and seven grandkids. And as you know, I involved very much for many, many years in the public eye. I've been a board member in more than 20 organizations, including Chamber of Commerce, YMCA, and Crime Prevention, Sioux Falls Tomorrow 1 and Sioux Falls Tomorrow 2. Involved very much because I feel that this is my town, this is our community. And at the same time, one of the reasons they pushed me to be part of the community, when some people in the beginning asked me who I am, where I'm coming from, and I say from Kurdistan of Iraq, nobody have a clue where I'm from. And it's bothered me, to be honest, because Kurdish people have a history of 2,000 years before the crisis. And I always feel America is very educated and they know everything because of freedom they have and education system and stuff. But people don't have a clue where I am. So that's where is I made the decision to be part of the community and be in the public eye, especially when my kids grew up and went to elementary school. There was some challenge in there. For them, and thank God I involved, and I think I made some differences in this community. I met a lot of friends, and at the same time, I met some enemy in the city of Sioux Falls. But like I said, it's very different. Right now, 224,000 people. I recall somebody told me when I arrived to Sioux Falls in 1977, Sioux Falls was about 90,000 people.
6: Why did you pick Sioux Falls coming from Kurdistan back in 77?
7: Well, as you mentioned, as a freedom fighter, in 1974, United States was biggest ally with us and supporting us, and Shah of Iran used to run the country in Iran. And somehow foreign policy changed against us, and they made a peace with Iraq, and our revolution is got in a situation we don't have any choices. We have four governors around Turkey, Iran, Syria, and Iraq. We didn't able to fight anymore because the United States changed their policy and stopped helping us. And I came as a refugee to Iran first. I lived in Iran for about a year and a half, close to 2 years, and then my name accepted to come to United States. And when you come in as a refugee, it's not your choice, really, in the beginning. Whatever is organization, whatever is town, able to help you and do. And the time I came didn't have immigration program and stuff like that. Mostly the people from the church, Lutheran church, helped us to arrive to Sioux Falls. Yeah. And they was very good to us at that time. Lutheran Immigration Refugee Service.
6: Lutheran Social Services, Catholic Social Services. Yeah. I remember back then we had a Vietnamese community. We had some Ethiopians. Of course, through history, we've got some Hutterite communities from Russia and from

0: Cultural Center created to be a voice for an immigrant community, African-American community, Latino community, and everybody else. Because when you control only by one organization and you're afraid to say anything, a Multicultural Center come to be voice. And at the same time, diversity and program. We created so many programs. Before I leave, we have about 25, 26 programs to helping people in the city of Sioux Falls. Working with the police department, court system, and many other. I always been open-minded to see what's right, what's wrong. After I resigned, this organization went down every single day and does not exist right now. It's just a name.
1: Well, I learned a lot from you back when we were doing programs with you back then, and I realized, and I hadn't realized it before because I didn't know, but a lot of times when an immigrant comes over here from like, you know, Kurdistan or Iran or Iraq, they're afraid of the police because the police over there are the people that shoot them. Yep. There was a lot to learn. But how has the immigrant community changed since then? I think we have now more people from the southern border that are here. We have different refugees. I don't think we have so many Somalians like they do in Minnesota.
0: No.
1: But how has that changed?
0: Well, it has changed. Sioux Falls is a growing city and have a lot of good leadership in the city of Sioux Falls, and business job availability have something to do with it. When I was running Multicultural Center, we have people from about 60, 70 different countries. Latino community was the largest one, and then Sudanese. We have Russian, Bosnian, Ukrainian, and all those working together. Liberian, Ethiopian, it has changed a lot. Many of them been adjusting and been successful in the city of Sioux Falls. I am a proud Kurdish American refugee, and nobody can take that away from me. And I always fought for a right of refugee immigrant, because be honest with you, brought to the community, in the public eye, they've been taken care of and very good, but that wasn't a fact of it. That's why Multicultural Center created at that time to fulfill those gaps. They're not able. So it is growing, and some good and bad coming with that.
1: Well, you can be proud of your culture and still assimilate to the Sioux Falls. I mean, the American way. And I guess you've seen the American dream, actually. You can with your children and all.
0: I do, and I proudly to say that. And many good immigrants have that American dream, and some not. Yes, I have. Four of my kids born in Sioux Falls. All five of my kids graduated in Washington High School to SDSU student. We are a SDSU fan. They all graduated with not just one level of education, highest level, and they are all successful in Sioux Falls. They have a good job, good leadership, and because me and my wife, we stick with our identity and our culture, and at the same time allowed our kids be part of the community. I be part of the community, involved with the community. When you come into the new country, the country not should be changed for you. You have to keep what's yours and at the same time be part of the community. So that's what I approach to every refugee immigrant in the city of Sioux Falls. You are welcome to this country. This is United States of America. They're not going to change for you, but I know want to change too, but be part of it.
1: Yeah. Now, Kurdistan has, like you say, a history going back 2,000 years before Christ. It went under different names, I think, throughout history, didn't it?
0: It's if you go back to the history, Michael, it is Kurdish people, one of the old people in the Middle East. Matter of fact, the second humanity started from Kurdistan.
1: Mm-hmm.
0: If you remember when the creating the boat and water destroyed everywhere, and that boat stopped in the mountain of Turkey, which is Kurdistan. Okay, and then humanity started all over. Okay, so it is a deep history, but the problem we have. When British colony left Middle East and Africa, and they created all those maps without thinking about other group of people. So they divided Kurdistan between four countries, Iraq, Iran, Syria, and Turkey, and

0: since then, we are struggle for our freedom. Matter of fact, right now we are in a war with Iran, and everybody criticizing President Trump and Republican for this. And I am not a Republican or Democrat. I am conservative, independent. They're making very mistake. Iran is biggest enemy of United States. Not just biggest enemy of United States, biggest enemy of their own people. Okay, in 2025, they executed more than 700 young Kurdish people in the street of Kurdistan of Iran. Okay, women, those who against the war and try to defend Iran, I tell them shame on them, and I don't care who they are, Republican or Democrat or whatever. If they're talking about woman right and human right, Iran don't have anything in those situations. They executing any young girls if their hair is out, not been covered, or their face showing, okay? That's one part of it when you're talking about human right, woman freedom, woman right. At the same time, if Iran have 10% of power United States have, Iran will hit New York, Washington, D.C., Israel, and everybody else if they have a nuclear weapon, okay? And for 45, 47 years, this country fighting American policy. And past president have something to do. Iran got stronger and stronger, which paying them $1 billion and $1 billion, and okay to do whatever they want. They think peacefully they're going to solve the solution. Ideology, if they're religious, you cannot have a peace with. And I don't care if you are a Christian, you are a Muslim, you are a Jewish. If you have that mentality, God tell you to do what you want to do, you're going to go to heaven. You can't have peace with those type of people.
1: Yeah, the worst wars are a religious war because it really never ends. It's
0: from crusade, from many history, from Roman, and it is. And part of it, we like it or not. But people have to think about it. When you have a country of 90 million people in Iran and want to have a nuclear weapon and publicly say, get rid of Israel in the sea, and United States is biggest evil, we have to destroy it. If they have a nuclear weapon, they're going to hit United States. And I can challenge anybody in the city of Sioux Falls in a public meeting in Sioux Falls to talk about freedom and democracy and human rights in Iran. I challenge them. I don't care if a Republican or Democrat.
1: Well, the history goes back. I think the Moors controlled a lot of Europe back at one time, and that led to the Crusades. There's a wall around the Vatican to fight off the Moors. Of course, the myth of Dracula putting heads on spikes of the Moorish war back. You know, it was pretty gruesome in that history. But it, like I say, it never. When it's a religious war, it never really does end. You can't win.
0: It is not, because as a Muslim, as a proud Muslim I am, okay, and I strongly believe of my faith, and I believe Abrahamical faith from Adam and Eve and Ismail and Isaac and Moses and Jesus and a prophet Muhammad. If you want to be a true religious, you have to respect every other religious. Does not mean we 100% agree with everything other religious say, but the true face of Muslim, which is today, many people open their mouth, Muslim terrorists. I hate those words, okay? Some Muslim terrorists, yes. Some radical right-wing Christian, yes. Some radical Judaism, yes. But you cannot blame whole faith as a Jewish, as a Christian, or as a Muslim. They are all bad just because you have a few bad apples.
1: Well,
0: a lot of people say we should be kicking all the Muslim people out in United States. I see it in my Facebook every single day. What a wrong message you send to the people. If all the Muslim people is bad and terrorist, we have close to 6 million Muslim people in the United States. If they are all terrorists, we're going to have a bloodshed every single day in the United States. Okay? But we don't see any bomb blowing up in the United States. Yes, few radical people exist. I am against radical Muslim people. I fought Islamic State in Kurdistan in 2014, went back. But again, you cannot blame all people if their religious belief is a bad people. Kader, we have a good and bad in every religion and every culture and every group.
1: Talking to Kader Ware, former cultural director of the city of Sioux Falls and from Kurdistan Freedom Fighter back from 77, as long as we've been doing this program, Kader, the Quran and the Bible both go back to the same God of Abraham.
0: Absolutely.
1: And a lot of people, they don't realize that.
0: Michael, I'm going to tell you something, and I hope your listener get benefit from it. In Kurdistan of Iraq, we have a church, we have a synagogue, we have a mosque. This religious problem, we have it in the past, but this religious problem started from 75 and up when Iranian Ayatollah Khomeini took over Iran. They destroyed everything. Freedom exists. And then Saudi Arabia started to be against them, and Christianity and politics and foreign policy created some. If you, in my Quran, talking more about Moses and Jesus and Prophet Muhammad. Matter of fact, Prophet Muhammad's name not mentioned in Quran except one time in the end of it, okay? We believe in Virgin Mary. We believe in Moses. When I was freedom fighter, Mike, once in a while I sneak home to see my mother for 5 minutes. In the end, I kiss my mother's hand. God is your witness. Say, Mom, please, if you find out I've been killed, forgive me and don't cry for me. My mother was a very religious woman. She held my head and kissed me in the forehead, say, son, God and Moses and Jesus and Prophet Muhammad and Quran watching over you. That's what, as much I believe in Jesus more than many, many Christian call themselves Christian, believe in it. Do we have some differences? Yes. But in Quran, say, if you don't believe in those before us, which Ibrahimical faith, you're not complete Muslim.
1: Well, explain to me, because there's, you know, the Islam of Iran is far different than the...
0: It's a Shia Muslim.
1: Yeah, and it's far different than the United Emirates. They're warring against themselves.
0: Yeah, it is. Just like, I not say we have a war in Christianity in Sioux Falls, but look how many churches we have.
1: Mm-hmm.
0: And they are all their, which name? Christianity, right? And each church is teaching different. Shia have a different belief. Sunni have a different belief and have a different leadership, okay? But Shia radical, when we was in Iran, Michael, we have a lot of Kurdish people, okay? Their name is Umar. They changed their name because they've been abused. If you have Umar's name, because Umar's name and Abu Bakr and Usman is very popular in the Sunni belief.
1: Mm-hmm.
0: Imam Ali, Hassan and Hussein is very popular and leader of the Shia faith. So dictatorship exists in Iran, and United States, I support everything they did to hit Iran, and they back him up 100 years, but they should be finished the job. Because Iranian people struggling, they're not able to speak, they're not able to be free, woman, man, young people executed every single day. I have Hendrin picture can show you in here. They execute people in the street and they call in the public coming watching it and they tell them, if you violate Shia law and Iranian revolution, you be executed like this.
1: Should we be concerned about Sharia law in the United States? We see them trying to build Muslim communities like in Texas and Dearborn, Michigan. And should we be afraid of that spread of Islam changing part of America?
0: This is some of it. With due respect, I say that this is a propaganda. Okay. Sharia law is not going to be successful in the United States. It's not going to be completed. It's not going to be exist. Okay. Like I said, it is politics, some media, some politician using this for their own political game. Okay. Do we have a radical Muslim in the United States? I am 100% agree with the people, yes. But it's a sad and wrong to blame 6-7 million Muslim people in the United States, okay? All the I know more than 5,000-6,000 Muslim people from our community and other nationality. They are more open-minded than I am, and they believe in American law. They believe in the Christianity. They believe in the life of freedom. Okay, so yeah, you have a few imam narrow-minded, and they say we're going to have a Sharia law. This, but I don't believe Sharia law ever adjusts to United States law and the Constitution of the United States, and it's not going to be happening.
1: But in England, we see no go zones, and we see churches being burned.
0: I am glad you brought back that. Okay, That's not Muslims' fault. That's European fault. Okay. In Europe, they made a big mistake for years. In United States, when you come in, you free where you want to live, where you want to go. In Europe, when those Muslims come in from African country and other country, they put them in one territory.
1: Okay.
0: They separated them. And then they grow up among themselves, and you have a bad Muslim people, some very small percentage. They brainwashing those people. And they say, we don't want to involve with you guys. This is our no zone. The policy British created that. The policy is European country created that. And now they struggle with it, and they don't know how they solve it because they created it. They created this territory for those people.
1: Well, the Second Amendment is something that's kind of unique to the United States. In fact, during World War II, the reason Japan didn't want to invade California and the West Coast is because they knew that all the Americans had guns, and they thought we were all Davy Crockett's. They didn't think they could win. But the fact that we have arms, we could have militias, we could have community able to. The problem in Iran is that the public doesn't have any arms to fight themselves.
0: No,
1: they can't protect themselves.
0: In Iran and most of the Middle Eastern country, it's hard to own the gun.
1: Mm-hmm.
0: I am American citizen. I am a proud Kurdish American citizen. I have concealed weapon. I carry a gun every day in Sioux Falls, and I have a hunting gun with my son and family at home. Yes, United States, Second Amendment, I support it 100%. And a lot of time they say we have to have a gun control and this and this. This, again, just the politics, nothing else. Because criminal not going to buy a gun and shield. Not going to. Michael, I was in Detroit about 15, 20 years ago. I stopped in the gas station, okay? And a car parked beside me. They say, you want to buy a gun for to protect your family with? I said, not really. He said, yeah, I have a lot of cheap one. And he opened his trunk of his vehicle. More than 100 handgun and other gun was in the car. He said, anyone you want for $75, $50. That time, $75 was a lot of money.
1: Yeah.
0: 25 years ago in Detroit. So the gun control is the politics, and people play with it to take a gun away from American citizen. But again, criminal, because we don't want a gun be in the hand of criminal. Criminal is not going to buy. They got a lot of black market in the United States. You can buy a gun.
1: But how can the Iranians fight the regime when they're not armed and get shot between the eyes for just coming out to protest?
0: It's going to be tough. It's going to be tough. But again, we as a Kurdish people, United States and this administration ask us to involve. But be honest with you, we said no. Why we said no? Because many time we listen to United States foreign policy people and we fought beside them. And after they got what they want, they turned their back against
1: right.
0: us.
1: They,
0: did it in Kurdistan and Iraq, which I am from, in 75. Okay, they did it, and when fought Islamic State, we destroyed Islamic State. Yes, United States helping us, but after that, they turned their back against us again. So when you, as we have a word, say, if you fool me once, shame on me, shame on you. If you fool me twice, mm-hmm. shame on me.
1: No,
0: so when you listen to the policy of United States foreign policy and you want to be part of that freedom and democracy, but when the policy changed in Washington, okay, I hear from men and women in uniform in Iraq and Kurdistan. They say we are ashamed of ourselves because Kurdish people done so much for us,
1: mm-hmm.
0: and we stopped helping them.
1: I remember they left you completely holding the, you know, completely just dropped the ball with you guys.
0: Many times they did it again. So this time we said, we're going to do it, but we got to have an international law with us to not turn their back against us after you guys got rid of government, Ayatollah Khomeini.
1: Well, I know you still call your friends and family back in Kurdistan.
0: Yes.
1: And what are they saying back then or back there?
0: They have a very difficult because this war in Middle East right now in Iran is have a lot of effect in Iraq. And another thing, the foreign policy of the United States did, when President Obama was president, okay, our leadership sent committee to Washington and begging President Obama to not draw the U.S. Army in Iraq. Because Iraqi government is not strong enough. If you take this United States Army out, Iran going to control Iraqi government. For last 20 years, Iran controlling Iraqi government. Okay? Because they didn't want to listen. They just want to please Iran. Because they're not going to have a nuclear weapon. We give them $1 billion. Believe me, been told, if you guys take U.S. Army in Iraq, they're going to hear Kurdish people, and then Iran going to control Iraqi government. They didn't listen, and 100% coming to be that.
1: Well, if you had the ear of President Trump right now, what would you tell him?
0: I love some of the policy of President Trump. I supported him. I not hesitate today to say I vote for him. But I wish when he speak as a president. That's one thing I am not happy about it, because as the president of the United States, you have to have that personality to speak as a president. Beside that, I am 100% supporting him. He hit Iran. Iran should be hit by Michael. Media is a fake media.
1: Mm-hmm.
0: Many of them. Okay. 5 times in President Obama's time, national security and many other ally agree Iran have to be stopped and been hit. And at last minute, President Obama changes mind and didn't do it. President Obama, George Bush, younger, Hillary Clinton, Joe Biden, every one of them, hindering video say, we not allowed Iran have a nuclear weapon. We destroy them if they lie to us. And they lie to America 1,000 times, and they didn't have a gut to do anything about it.
1: Do you think this will be resolved? Do you think there's so many different things that could happen yet, but do you think this time the regime is going to be changed?
0: If United States back up, it's not going to change. No.
1: What are they going to have to do?
0: Because Iran have a mentality of the belief they have,
1: mm-hmm.
0: which is religious belief as a Shia. And again, if you have this mentality, if you remember, go back to history, I remember about 40 years ago, the guys created self as a messiah of Christianity. 500-600 people drink the poison because they ordered them to do it. You remember that?
1: Oh, yeah.
0: And Waco, Texas. Because if you have this mentality of the faith, which
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3: Key keeping the spread under control. I'm Angelo Bavaro, Fox News. The hantavirus-linked cruise ship has arrived in Spain's Canary Islands, where passengers are evacuating.
4: Some of the more than 100 passengers on board the hantavirus-plagued in the Hondias are leaving the ship this morning. It arrived a few hours ago in the Canary Islands off the coast of Africa. The World Health Organization is reassuring people on the island that there's no risk to the public, and Spanish health officials say the passengers all remain asymptomatic. And while none of the current passengers have tested positive for hantavirus, the outbreak did earlier kill three people on board, and several others tested positive. The remaining passengers will now disembark in groups by nationality, then go straight to the airport for flights to their home country. 17 Americans on the ship will be flown to Nebraska, where they'll be monitored by a CDC team.
3: Fox's Chanley Painter. A British cargo ship has been attacked off the coast of Qatar.
5: An unknown projectile hit the vessel that was about 23 nautical miles northeast of Doha, according to the UK Maritime Agency. The explosion caused a small fire that is now under control, according to reports. The incident highlights the latest in a series of events in the Persian Gulf and Strait of Hormuz that show Iran is testing the fragile ceasefire. While the region waits to see how Iran will respond to the latest U.S. proposal to end the war, President Trump shared a series of AI images overnight depicting Iran's navy at the bottom of the sea. We also know there are reports this morning in Kuwait about Iranian drones over the country's airspace, another indication Iran is continuing their attacks against Gulf countries.
3: Fox's Trey Yingst. Iran says its response to the latest U.S. peace proposal focuses on ending the war and protecting shipping through the Strait of Hormuz, according to the Iranian Students News Agency. 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
3: Directors of a Minnesota nonprofit allegedly siphoned $6.5 million of charitable monies to fund a lavish lifestyle.
10: The state's attorney general, Keith Ellison, has announced a civil lawsuit against nonprofit We Push for Peace and its former directors, Trehearne Pollard and Jacqueline McGuigan. Prosecutors allege the nonprofit, which held lucrative contracts for community outreach and violence prevention, was driven into the ground by rampant abuse. The suit alleges Pollard personally pocketed more than $6 million for trips to Las Vegas, luxury cars, shopping sprees, child support, IRS bills, and more. The suit also alleges McGuigan, the charity's treasurer, pocketed $1,000 a week and stole thousands more in government grant funds. There's been no response to the allegations from Pollard or McGuigan. Deborah Valentine, Fox News.
3: Several cities across North America are prepping for the 2026 FIFA World Cup, including Philadelphia, where law enforcement is ramping up security planning for the massive international event. Fox 29's Chris O'Connell.
11: The strategy will include things you may see, like deployment of officers and canines on soft targets outside the stadium and the FIFA Fan Fest on Lemon Hill. Police drones and command centers will be used to watch over crowds. With hundreds of thousands of fans expected for the 39-day event, security will be focused on six match days in Philly, including July 4th, the same day the city celebrates our nation's 250th birthday. Police are also preparing for protests during the events, but the hope is for visitors to be safe and enjoy the reason they came here.
3: Police in Philadelphia will also use some new tech linked to their body cameras to help translate and communicate with visitors. I'm Angelo Bavaro, and this is Fox News.
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14: Plenty of sunshine to go around for Mother's Day. With a high on either side of 70, it will be a bit breezy at times. Northwest winds picking up to 10 to 20 miles per hour by the afternoon. Mostly clear tonight with a low of 37. East winds around 10 miles per hour. And a warmer, partly cloudy day on Monday. Breezy, a high around 80. South winds at 15 to 25 miles per hour. From the Storm Center, I'm meteorologist Adam Roy.
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11: Some possible movement. I'm Paul Stevens, Fox News. There could be signs of diplomatic progress between the U.S. and Iran. Fox's Trey Yingst in Tel Aviv.
12: Reports indicate that Iran has responded to the U.S. peace proposal to end the war, giving their response to Pakistani mediators. Now, initial reports in Iranian state media indicate their response focuses on ending the war and ensuring security in the Strait of Hormuz. There is no mention of Iran's nuclear program, a key agenda item for the Trump administration. Now, this comes as we're also tracking reports of a cargo ship that was targeted off the coast of Qatar earlier today. We understand an unknown projectile hit the vessel that was 23 nautical miles northeast of Doha. That, according to the UK Maritime Agency.
11: Meantime, Iran pushing to settle the Strait of Hormuz dispute first, while standing firm, as Trey said, on its nuclear program, terms the U.S. has so far rejected. The first planes departing the Canary Islands, filled with passengers who disembarked from a cruise ship where a series of deadly hantavirus cases first broke out.
13: The World Health Organization is reassuring people on the island that there's no risk to the public, and Spanish health officials say the passengers all remain asymptomatic. And while none of the current passengers have tested positive for the hantavirus, the outbreak did earlier kill three people on board, while several others tested positive. The weeks-long Atlantic cruise spiraled into a nightmare after it departed Argentina in March. Authorities say an elderly Dutch couple carried the rare Andy strain of the virus after contracting it in Argentina last month while visiting a landfill overrun with trash known as a pilgrimage point for bird watchers.
11: And that is Fox's Chan Lee Painter. The 17 Americans who were on that cruise ship are set to arrive later on in Nebraska for monitoring by federal officials. 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
11: A Victory Day parade this weekend in Russia commemorating the defeat of Nazi Germany in World War II, giving Russia's President Vladimir Putin an opportunity to speak about the current war in Ukraine. Fox's Stephanie Bennett in London.
17: During his speech, Putin said they're fighting a just cause and called Ukraine an aggressive force that is being armed and supported by the entire bloc of NATO. Also, leaders from Belarus, Uzbekistan, and Kazakhstan also attended. Ahead of the parade, Russia and Ukraine agreed to that three-day ceasefire. President Donald Trump said he made the request directly to the two presidents, and both sides will also exchange 1,000 prisoners each. But Secretary of State Marco Rubio said that U.S.-mediated efforts to negotiate an end to this war have still stagnated.
11: And North Korean soldiers also marching that parade for the first time ever. A pitching prospect for the San Diego Padres self-deports after pleading guilty to transporting undocumented immigrants within the U.S.
18: Humberto Cruz, a pitcher ranked as the Padres' fifth-best prospect, pled guilty to a misdemeanor charge related to receiving money for the transport. Prosecutors had been seeking a felony charge for Cruz. The San Diego Union-Tribune reports it was a virtual certainty that he'd be deported, but the 19-year-old Cruz reportedly decided to self-deport and is back in Mexico. Cruz reportedly will lose his work visa for 10 years, but could reapply after 5 years of good behavior. Chris DeMeo, Fox News.
11: The first wave of tariff relief funds are expected to be sent out to importers and brokers this week, this following a U.S. Supreme Court ruling that President Trump's use of the International Emergency Economic Powers Act exceeded his authority. This means the White House needs to refund the $166 billion that had already been collected. CBP saying the importers can request funds on the CBP website, but they will only go to businesses with valid refund claims. I'm Paul Stevens. This is Fox News.
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21: Plenty of sunshine to go around for Mother's Day. With a high on either side of 70, it will be a bit breezy at times. Northwest winds picking up to 10 to 20 miles per hour by the afternoon. Mostly clear tonight with a low of 37. East winds around 10 miles per hour. And a warmer, partly cloudy day on Monday. Breezy, a high around 80. South winds at 15 to 25 miles per hour. From the Storm Center, I'm meteorologist Adam Roy.
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10: Mother's Day is shaping up to be a little breezy at times by the afternoon, but overall pretty nice. Mostly sunny and a high of 70 with a brisk northwest wind. An east wind at 10 miles per hour tonight, though. Mostly clear and a low of 37. And a breezy, partly cloudy Monday on the way, a high of 80. South winds at 15 to 25 miles per hour. From the Storm Center at Kello TV, I'm meteorologist Adam Rook.
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0: All right, back at it we go, 33 minutes after the top of the hour, talking home improvement and maintenance and repair. And if you'd like to join us, our phone number is 800-823-8255. 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And Glenn, welcome.
11: Hi, Gary. Love your show. Thanks for taking my call.
0: You betcha.
11: So I have a question about treating a deck. My girlfriend's deck, and it's fairly good size, it's probably 18 by 30, guessing 6 years old, treated lumber. It was stained with a thicker, heavier red stain. I'm not sure what it was. That was before I got to know her. Mm-hmm. And the deck previously had a big tree above it, so it had a lot of shade. And then the tree was taken down. Now it's completely in the sun. What happened is that she had it power washed and then had it sealed. And so the stain didn't really adhere to the wood well, and it just started kind of peeling off.
0: Right.
11: So the wood is not in great shape, but I think it's still salvageable.
0: Okay.
11: And she just had it power washed again. This time it was a quote-unquote soft power wash.
0: Mm-hmm.
11: And that did help because it got a lot of that loose stain right. off it. And so I'm trying to figure out what's the next step in getting this thing treated and restained again. Do we need to put some bleach on it? Do we need to treat the lumber, sand the lumber? What should we do next?
0: Well, on the back of any can, I guess the next is decide what you're going to use on it. I mean, so what was on it was like a solid color stain?
11: Yes. Yes. Okay. Right. Kind of a reddish, thick stain.
0: Okay. So whenever you say thick, I get nervous. Because they got these rejuvenating products, and it's very thick. I mean, like the chip would be like the thickness of a credit card.
11: Yeah, not that thick.
0: Okay, good. I feel better. So it's just like the thickness of paint?
11: Yes. Okay. Yes.
0: So the back on every can will tell you to remove all this paint or stain. But it sounds like you want to avoid doing that, and I don't blame you.
11: Well, but after this power wash, it is largely removed at this point.
0: There's a
11: few small spots, but it's largely exposed wood now.
0: Okay. So the one thing I always do is ask people this, and that is, you know, if the old stuff peeled, what's preventing the good stuff now from peeling? Just as a little red flag

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8: Peace push. I'm Angelo Bavaro, Fox News. There may be signs of diplomatic progress between the U.S. and Iran. Fox's Trey Yingst has the latest from Tel Aviv.
9: Reports indicate that Iran has responded to the U.S. peace proposal to end the war, giving their response to Pakistani mediators. Now, initial reports in Iranian state media indicate their response focuses on ending the war and ensuring security in the Strait of Hormuz. There is no mention of Iran's nuclear program, a key agenda item for the Trump administration. Now, this comes as we're also tracking reports of a cargo ship that was targeted off the coast of Qatar earlier today. We understand an unknown projectile hit the vessel that was 23 nautical miles northeast of Doha. That according to the UK Maritime Agency.
8: Iran has pushed to settle the Strait of Hormuz dispute first while standing firm on its nuclear program, terms the U.S. has so far rejected. The first of more than 140 passengers who disembarked from a cruise ship where a series of deadly hantavirus cases first broke out are now flying out of the Canary Islands.
10: Officials say none of those passengers have shown symptoms of the virus yet. 17 Americans will soon be flown to Nebraska, where they'll be monitored by a CDC team. At least 6 more states are monitoring cruise passengers who previously disembarked. And while none of the current passengers have tested positive for the hantavirus, the outbreak did earlier kill 3 people on board, and 5 passengers who left the ship are infected with the deadly virus. The World Health Organization, though, is reassuring people that there's no risk to the public. The weeks-long Atlantic cruise spiraled into a nightmare after it departed Argentina in March.
8: That is Fox's Chanley Painter. Officials have also repeatedly stressed the outbreak will not lead to another pandemic like in 2020. 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
14: At least 15 people were sent to the hospital after a possible boat explosion at a popular party destination in North Miami Beach. Officials say 25 rescue units were sent to the scene, including fire boats and ocean rescue crews, as they're calling it a level 2 mass casualty event. The condition of those victims is still unknown as investigators work to figure out the cause of that incident. President Trump and Chinese leader Xi Jinping are set to meet in Beijing this week. The two are expected to discuss the war in Iran, tensions in Taiwan, trade, and more. And President Trump, not going alone, reportedly inviting a number of CEOs from companies like NVIDIA, Apple, ExxonMobil, Boeing, and more. That summit marks the first visit to China by a sitting U.S. president since Trump's last visit back in 2017. Several cities across North America are prepping for the 2026 FIFA World Cup, including Philadelphia, where law enforcement is ramping up security planning for that massive international event. Fox 29's Chris O'Connell with the details.
15: The strategy will include things you may see, like deployment of officers and canines on soft targets outside the stadium and the FIFA Fan Fest on Lemon Hill. Police drones and command centers will be used to watch over crowds. With hundreds of thousands of fans expected for the 39-day event, security will be focused on six match days in Philly, including July 4th, the same day the city celebrates our nation's 250th birthday. Police are also preparing for protests during the events, but the hope is for visitors to be safe and enjoy the reason they came here.
14: Police in Philadelphia will also use some new tech linked to their body cameras to help translate and communicate with visitors, giving officers access to translation in 120 different languages. I'm Angelo Bavaro, and this is Fox News.
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19: Plenty of sunshine for the rest of your Mother's Day, but it is going to get a bit breezy at times. 70 with a northwest wind at 10 to 20 miles per hour. Mostly clear tonight with an east wind around 10 miles per hour, the low 37. Then up to around 80 for Monday, partly cloudy, breezy with a south wind at 15 to 25 miles per hour, and windy on Tuesday at a high of 78. From the Storm Center, I'm meteorologist Adam Rowe.
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21: Welcome to the show. This week, we've got two great guests for you. One of them is Josh Lance. He is with St. Croix Rods and Seven Reels. St. Croix is located in the upper Midwest. And in addition to this conversation, we'll also talk to Josh again during the show. The topic for this second conversation, that would be interscholastic high school fishing. Now, in Wisconsin, they actually offer high school fishing not just for bass, but for multiple species, and they even have an ice fishing season too. And we're going to talk to Hunter McIntosh. He is with the Boat Company. The Boat Company is a nonprofit best known for their eco cruises in southeast Alaska between Sitka and Juneau, where you will go on a cruise with a naturalist and you'll get to explore some of the beauty that southeast Alaska has for you. We're talking wildlife, we're talking hiking, we're talking about fishing too. And one of the places you'll get to see is the Tongass National Forest. Now, we have covered this massive national forest before on the show. And just a couple of years ago, we thought that it was safe from logging because a Roadless Rule Act that became law back around 2001 had been extended by the Biden administration. Well, different administrations, different priorities. And things are now subject to change. Hunter will tell you more about this in just a few minutes. You'll also want to stick around for our final guest of the day. That would be Mark Lassane. You have definitely heard of Major League Fishing and Bassmaster Fishing Tournaments, but you might not have heard about the Bass Angler Magazine, the BAM Tournament Trail. This is the premier bass tournament trail on the West Coast, where MLF and Bass generally don't have tournaments. So it's great that there is a tournament series that's open to anglers who are fishing from California and Washington and Oregon, but also Arizona, Idaho, and even Montana. Mark's going to specifically tell you about the Pro-Am tournament series they have. This is where professional anglers will fish out of boats. I'm actually thrilled to be fishing the Northwest Division as a co-angler this year. And if you're wondering what a co-angler is, Mark will explain that and more. We'll top things off by telling you about another tournament you may be interested in fishing, especially if you want to catch a really big bass and potentially win a $70,000 bass boat. Before we tell you about all that, though, let's share our first interview of the day. Next up on America Outdoors Radio, we've got Josh Lance on the line. He is with St. Croix Rods, and we're going to talk bass and walleye fishing. It is that time of year where both species are really on the bite. Josh, welcome back to the show.
0: Hey, thanks, John. It's always a pleasure.
21: So we were talking about a little cabin you have in Upper Michigan, and you like to go fishing there. What are you fishing for this time of year?
0: You know, I love the springtime. I think everybody at this time of year, it's been a long winter, a long spring. Everybody likes getting out on the open water for one thing or another. But, you know, smallmouth bass are definitely one of my passions. And, you know, you talk about the upper Midwest, there's such a range in bodies of water. You know, you can find pre-spawn, you know, smallmouth. Shoot, if you're fishing the Great Lakes, you know, well into June, these fish are still pre-spawn in some areas. So, but, you know, the staging fish getting ready to move up shallow and do their thing. It's just tons of fun catching those chunky footballs. So that's how I've been spending a lot of my time.
21: You know, I love the month of May. I live out in the Pacific Northwest. I live in Eastern Washington, which, contrary to popular belief for all of you listeners out there, it's not all evergreen trees. We've got a whole bunch of sagebrush east of the Cascade Mountains. We got some great bass fishing, and they're on the spawn right now. And I love the month of May because it's easy to believe you're a great angler this month as a bass angler or a walleye angler. You forget all of those cold March trips where you're just hoping for one or two bites. You forget those dog days of summer, and it's just fish after fish this time of year, and you're just thumping yourself on the chest saying, I am the bass champion.
0: Yeah, that's a great way to put it. I love that. You know, you better make hay and get your social media fodder and photos for the rest of the year if you're like me. But yeah, I mean, the walleyes and the smallmouth, and then you've got, you know, the largemouth moving up as well. They're pretty cooperative at this time of year. So it's just a great time to be an angler.
21: You know, again, getting back to the Northwest where I live, we get a lot of rod companies, especially in Western Washington, a town called Woodland. But they focus a lot on salmon, steelhead, and to a limited extent, kokanee as well. St. Croix Rods, you make a lot of freshwater rods for bass and walleye and more, don't you?
0: We do. 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It's to, you know, stand up to our mission of providing all anglers the upper hand. So it takes that many different length, powers, and actions, and different series, you know, to satisfy, you know, what anglers need. And you know, one of the things about St. Croix, we are a premium brand. We're not entry level. We think of ourselves as next level. So our more affordable rod series start around the $150, you know, mark. We're hoping people step up to us, experience it, and then, you know, want to try some of our other rods, which go up from there. But yeah, definitely on the walleye side. I mean, walleye and muskie are in our backyard, and we kind of have to own that segment. I'm not sure how many walleye SKUs we have, but starting with Icon, then Avid Walleye is mid-price point series, made right in Park Falls for a great price, up to a Legend Tournament walleye. I know we've got hundreds of different walleye rods to choose from, but I'll say, you know, the most popular one probably on the walleye side for us is that, you know, that 6.3 medium power fast or extra fast action, that vertical jigging rod. That's what everybody wants. So you can pitch with it too, so they are versatile. So I'd look at like that 6.3 medium. And then on the bass side, you know, this time of year, there's so much going on, so many different ways to catch them, finesse tactics, you know, swim baits, things like that. You know, the 7.3 medium light extra fast is a super popular link power and action for us that we have available in many different series. Great for throwing hair jigs, throwing little swim baits, you know, Ned rigs, any way you want to catch them this time of year. So, yeah, and Victory is, you know, one of our great series. It came out of COVID.
1: Right.
0: It's a series for about $200. It's made right in Park Falls with a 15-year warranty. So that's kind of the sweet spot for a lot of anglers. Just wanted to throw that out there.
1: Oh, I'm glad you did. And I'm glad you threw out the fact that a lot of your rods are made right there in Park Falls, Wisconsin. So many rods are made overseas these days, and I hate to say it, I'm not going to name names, but the quality shows, especially when that rod breaks while you're fighting the fish. Not a problem you're going to have with your rods, is it?
0: Yeah, thanks for that, John. And this is a great opportunity for me to remind some American Outdoors Radio listeners, you know, when they think of St. Croix, they do think American made. We are North American made. So we have two factories. We have our Park Falls factory. We own and operate a second factory, one of the most advanced fishing rod factories in the world in Fresno, Mexico. 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Nobody's building rods for us. 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It's the same machinery. 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So we are North American. We're not made, you know, in Asia, but we do own that factory, and we're quite proud of it in St. Croix South, we call it.
1: 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It's a very, very well-established brand with a great reputation. 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
0: 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And as you mentioned, there is a dealer locator. We've got a wonderful partnership with retailers across the country. 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You can go in there, talk to them, find out what kind of fishing, you know, you're doing and get the right rods in your hands. 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

0: Welcome back to America Outdoors Radio. I'm John Cruz. Our next stop is Southeast Alaska. That's where you're going to find the Tongass National Forest. It covers over 9 million acres of land. It's secondary and old growth forest. It's absolutely beautiful, but politically speaking, it has been a hot potato the last 10 years. With us here to tell you why it's in danger from industrialized logging is Hunter McIntosh. He is the owner and the executive director of The Boat Company, a nonprofit that offers intimate cruises and eco tours in Southeast Alaska between Juneau and Sitka. Hunter, welcome to the show.
1: Thank you very much. Thank you for having me.
0: So, Hunter, I want to talk more about The Boat Company, but before we do, let's talk about the Tongass National Forest. Why is this place so special?
1: It's special for many, many reasons. One, it's the last remaining true wild stand of old growth timber that we have in the northern hemisphere. It also serves as one of the largest carbon sinks in the world to this day. And it's also home to the last remaining, or one of the last remaining, large wild salmon returns that we have worldwide. The two largest wild salmon return areas in the world are the Southeast Alaskan area, as well as up in Bristol Bay. That's where 70% of all wild caught salmon come from worldwide.
0: I guess I should ask, what kind of salmon are we talking about here in Southeast Alaska near the Tongass?
1: Primarily, we're talking about silvers and kings are the dominant ones in Southeast, whereas in Bristol Bay, you're getting sockeye and that sort of thing.
0: Gotcha. Well, let's talk about the Tongass National Forest. Now, this was a heavily logged area in the latter part of the 20th century. But in 2001, a roadless rule was enacted, which basically barred the construction of roads and obviously severely limited the amount of logging that could occur because no roads are allowed in the area. Like I said, this has been a political hot potato. Tell us about where that rule stands now.
1: That is correct. A political hot potato would be putting it mildly. It is an ongoing conservation battle, shall we say, that dates back to pre-Clinton administration. I want to make one correction. You had mentioned that the Tongass was 9 million acres. It's actually 17.2 million acres. But that's also including bogs, islands, you know, streams, estuaries, and that sort of thing.
0: So, Hunter, I know that there was a lot of logging that happened in the latter part of the 20th century. And then in 2001, a roadless rule was enacted by Congress where no more roads were allowed in this area, which obviously severely curtailed logging. Now, there's been a lot of back and forth whether this roadless rule should remain. The people that want to keep the Tongass the way it is obviously want to keep that rule in place. Others, to include the Trump administration, are asking that it be lifted so logging can resume. Tell us more.
1: Sure. As it sits right now, the Tongass Road has been repealed, and that's not just, or the roadless rule has been repealed, not just in the Tongass, but actually nationwide. So it's going to impact every national forest in the entire system. However, the Tongass is the most heavily logged of all the national forest systems and has been for decades. The roadless rule was enacted during the Clinton administration, during the last 90 days of the Clinton administration, and it's done well to protect what's remaining of the Tongass's old-growth timber. The problem is that there's only about 10% remaining of old-growth timber. In the 40 years, 50 years leading up to the roadless rule, industrial logging in Southeast Alaska clear-cut the vast majority of old-growth trees. These are trees that are older, substantially older than our nation's history. And the sad fact is that the timber was harvested and then put in floats, taken out in international waters, picked up by foreign companies, and then the finished products were sold back to the U.S. at, you know, 100 times the actual cost. The timber industry, as it sits in Southeast Alaska, has never been a profitable industry. It is the most heavily subsidized industry per capita, per employee in the nation. It employs at its peak around 400 to 500 total people, Whereas if you look at the industry we represent in tourism, we annually employ between 3,000 and 5,000 employees during the season and bring in over $2 billion in revenue with no federal subsidies coming our way. So it's really a tragedy to see the current administration come in and go back to the days of drill, baby, drill, and cut, baby, cut, which have never been profitable, have never even been break even, only to keep a handful of individuals employed rather than supporting nature-based tourism, which is bringing tens of thousands of people annually to Southeast Alaska and pouring an enormous amount of money into the economy.
0: So let's talk briefly about nature-based tourism. That's exactly what the boat company has to offer. You have these intimate cruises that take place on small ships running between Juneau and Sitka. Tell us more.
1: Correct. Yeah, we started in 1979 as a program of the McIntosh Foundation, a private family foundation that we have. And we've evolved into our own operating non-for-profit over the past 46 years. And what we do is we take guests on week-long cruises through Southeast Alaska, and we offer them the opportunity to go hiking, kayaking, fishing, both fresh and salt water on a daily basis. We have naturalists and fishing guides on board, and the goal is to take our guests out and see as many opportunities for wildlife viewing, whales, bears, eagles, seals, sea lions, and not see another single human being for the entire week. That's the goal. It doesn't always work that way because we come up across other folks, a lot of commercial fishermen and whatnot, but we really try to bring our guests up and get them feet on the ground, in the land, on the hikes, to experience true wilderness. And we let the Tongass do the talking. Our naturalists will give lectures throughout the week on everything from bears and bear safety, which is a big thing because there are more bears in Alaska than there are human beings, but also about glaciers and climate change, as well as a lot of fisheries information, because a lot of our guests come to fly fish and saltwater fish with us because we're the only small ship operator licensed to offer fishing on a daily basis as well.
0: Well, sounds like a magical adventure to be sure. If you want to find out more about these ecotours in Alaska, the website to go to is theboatcompany.org. That's theboatcompany.org. As for the repeal of the roadless rule in our national forests and the threat to the Tongass, number of nonprofits are addressing this issue. You can also contact your U.S. congressional representative or senator and let them know you want to keep the Tongass pristine, or if you feel the other way, you can let them know that too. Either way, make your voice heard and make a difference in the outdoors here in America. Hunter, thanks for bringing this all to our attention today on America Outdoors Radio.
1: Thank you for having me. It's been a pleasure.

0: Next, I'd like to tell you about a collaboration between Federal Ammunition and our friends at Henry Repeating Arms. In honor of America's 250th birthday, they have come out with the commemorative 4570 Government Golden Boy, touted as the birthday boy. This beautiful rifle is definitely a wall hanger, but don't be afraid to shoot it out at the range. And if you're going to do so, well, you'll certainly want to have Federal ammunition to use. Federal has actually come out with their very own Henry Birthday Boy 4570 brand of ammunition. The load features a 300-grain hollow point bullet for accurate, reliable performance. And that's perfect for a firearm that is made right here in America and also boasts accuracy and reliability as hallmarks of each of their rifles. You can find out more about the Henry Birthday Boy at
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3: News. I'm Paul Stevens. Some possible diplomatic progress between the U.S. and Iran.
4: On Saturday, Secretary of State Marco Rubio, along with Special Envoy Steve Witkoff, met with the Qatari Prime Minister in Miami, trying to work out a path forward for a negotiated settlement with Iran.
3: And that's Fox's Trey Yingston, Tel Aviv, Israel. Meantime, the first passengers who got off a cruise ship where deadly hantavirus cases broke out now flying out of the Canary Islands.
5: 17 Americans will soon be flown to Nebraska, where they'll be monitored by a CDC team. At least six more states are monitoring cruise passengers who previously disembarked. And while none of the current passengers have tested positive for the hantavirus, the outbreak did earlier kill three people on board, and five passengers who left the ship are infected with the deadly virus.
3: Fox's Chandley Painter. 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
6: A northwest wind will start to pick up a bit more as we go into the rest of your Mother's Day Sunday. Beyond that, we're mostly sunny and a high of 70. Northwest winds at 10 to 20 miles per hour. We'll calm down a bit tonight, mostly clear and 37. East winds around 10 miles per hour, but a breezy, warmer day on Monday, partly cloudy with a high of 80. South winds around 20 miles per hour. From the Storm Center at Kelowna TV, I'm meteorologist Adam Rowe.
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0: Welcome back to America Outdoors Radio. I'm John Cruz. High school fishing is going bananas. There are high school fishing programs all over the United States now. And not only are they bass fishing programs, they're more than that. With us here to tell you more about it is Josh Lance. He's a corporate communications manager for St. Croix Rods, which just happens to be based in Park Falls, Wisconsin. Josh, great to have you on the air.
1: Hey, likewise, John. Happy to be here. Appreciate everything that you do.
0: So I got to tell you, Josh, I'm insanely jealous of these kids who get to go fishing in high school. You and I never, well, we got to do it. It just wasn't part of any sanctioned school activity, and you sure as heck couldn't wear a Letterman's jacket for it.
1: No, you know, you just dated both of us, but that's a fact. Like, you know, up until, you know, to be honest with you, I'm not really sure when it took off, but, you know, definitely within the past 5 or 10 years, scholastic angling at both the high school level and the collegiate level has become a really major deal. You know, there's an organization that St. Croix Rod and Seven Reels supports called the Student Angler Federation, and they're estimating right now that there's about, you know, some 2,500 different high school teams in the United States alone, with maybe as many as 50,000 high school kids, you know, participating nationwide. And there could be, you know, 1,200, 1,500 more collegiate programs. So it is legit. It's here to stay. And if people watch the higher levels of competitive bass angling, you know, whether it's Bassmaster or any of the top surface, you know, major league fishing, you see these guys and gals, you know, that are coming out of these programs. And it's been great for the sport, but it's definitely a funnel and a pipeline of talent.
0: You know, that's a really good way to put it. And it really mirrors the National Football League in a lot of ways. They actually have high school combines for anglers trying to get college scholarships. You know, the Bassmaster Classic, several of the top anglers came right out of college and were just in their first few years of fishing at the collegiate level. So, yeah, it's almost like the NFL draft, and then seeing these kids starting off and in some cases doing just fantastic. But what's interesting about the article I read about the subject with St. Croix and the Fishing Wire is that in Wisconsin, it's not just bass fishing. Other species are involved with scholastic angling as well. Tell me more.
1: Yeah, so in Wisconsin, they have a, you know, high school fishing in most areas isn't sanctioned by, you know, your typical high school state sports, you know, athletic association. Usually there's another organization in Wisconsin, that's WIFA, which is the Wisconsin Interscholastic Fishing Association. And, you know, they're charged kind of with coordinating for, you know, participating programs around the state. And really their program is unique because it recognizes the unique and diverse angling that we've got in Wisconsin. So as opposed to, you know, maybe the typical high school program, which sees these kids out competing strictly for black bass at tournaments and championships in Wisconsin. Yes, they have some bass tournaments. They also have multi-species tournaments. Actually, most of them are multi-species tournaments. They have an open water multi-species state championship. And the other state championship that the state sanctions is actually an ice fishing.
0: Oh, wow.
1: Championship. And I'm not sure where else that exists in the United States except for Wisconsin. So it's pretty cool.
0: Tell me about

0: photos of each fish. I'm sure some of your listeners are familiar with the app if they've done different tournaments and stuff. It's pretty widespread at this point, but just an easy way that creates a level playing field for the kids. And, you know, I think they, you know, catch so many inches of panfish, so many inches of walleye or pike, you know, and it's usually on an inches basis. And then they have a number of species that they can, are qualifying for the tournament. So it's pretty grassroots and pretty effective.
1: Let's talk about how St. Croix rods and seven reels, and you're going to have to tell me why seven reels is spelled the way it is, how they're supporting these Scholastic Bass events. So we'll start off, first off, with seven reels spelled capital S-E-V-I-I-N. Where did this come from?
0: You nailed it. So there is a Roman numeral seven right in the middle of the brand Seven Reels. So Seven Reels is a part of the St. Croix family of brands, something that we launched about 3 years ago now. And we didn't call it St. Croix Reels because we want people to fish these reels on whatever rods they want to use. We hope they use ours, but if they don't, that's fine. So we called it Seven. And the reason it's called Seven, it's just kind of, there's a lot of interesting things that go into it. So by and large, I would say it's based on at the time we launched, you know, St. Croix had been manufacturing fishing rods, designing and manufacturing premium fishing rods in northern Wisconsin for seven decades. So there's that seven-decade connection with St. Croix established in the fishing industry. A couple other interesting things, you know, St. Croix Rod has been privately owned by the Schluter family since 1977. I think it's 49 years this year that the Schluters have owned us. So, again, there's a tie-in with seven. And, you know, they say the world has seven seas. There's 7 days a week, and, you know, we want to fish all of them, just like most passionate anglers. So that's the actual story of seven reels.
1: Well, I feel like a complete dum-dum, and I'll tell you why. You know what I thought you were going to say?
0: No.
1: I thought for sure you were going to say, all of our reels have seven ball bearings.
0: Well, that would be very simple, but they do not. They do not. Some have more and some have fewer, so we can't say that. I like it, though.
1: All right. Well, back to supporting the Scholastic Fishing Organizations like the Wisconsin Interscholastic Fishing Association. How does St. Croix and Seven Reels do that?
0: Yeah, so we do some top-down things. You know, I mentioned the Student Angler Federation, which is a nationwide organization. You know, we provide direct support to them, products, you know, for giveaways and prizes and some other things that we do for them. Same with WIFA. You know, we just generally support them in any way we can. And then at the actual program level, so whether you're a college or a high school coach or coordinator, we can get you some direct support for both St. Croix rods and seven reels in the form of a pretty significant discount. So basically the way the program works is any coach that's interested, and we do this for about 200 different teams right now, but they just email us at marketing@stcroixrods.com. We get back with them. We ask for their team roster. They send us their team roster, and then we provide discount codes basically for everybody on all their athletes on the team that, you know, are interested in ordering some rods or reels. So make it very easy. It is something that we, you know, invest in from a marketing standpoint. Yes, we want to support high school angling, and we also want to associate younger anglers with our brand. And it really works both ways. You know, one of the hardest things that coaches and coordinators at the high school level have is getting volunteers. You know, right. They need boat captains for every event, every practice, everything that they do. They also need to make sure, obviously, that their kids, you know, have decent gear, you know. So usually, you know, high school kids, you've got kids, I've got kids, they don't have necessarily a lot of money. And, you know, so they're going to Walmart and getting what they think they need to go out there. Well, this puts, you know, really premium products in the hands of these kids at a good deal, at a price that they can afford, that hopefully gives them the upper hand on the water, which is why St. Croix exists. That's what we want to do for all anglers, but they get to use good gear, compete with good gear, and, you know, hopefully have a better experience on the water. So yeah, that's how we do it.
1: I absolutely love it. There you go, folks. All sorts of information about high school Scholastic fishing, not just bass fishing, but fishing for all sorts of species. If you want to find out more, especially about what's happening in Wisconsin, just Google the Wisconsin Interscholastic Fishing Association. And if you want to find out more about St. Croix rods and seven reels, and again, seven, it's not about the ball bearings. It's about a whole lot more. Just Google those St. Croix rods and seven reels and get some quality gear for your next fishing trip today. Josh, thanks so much for sharing all of this with us today on America Outdoors Radio.

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0: You're back in with America Outdoors Radio. I'm John Cruz. Our next stop is the West Coast. Professional bass angling tournaments like Major League Fishing and Bassmaster, they have their tournaments basically from Texas and Oklahoma to the East Coast. But on the West Coast, there's not a whole lot going on. Well, that was until the Bass Angler magazine, the BAM Tournament Trail, came along. They are the premier professional bass tournament trail on the West Coast. They offer the Super 60 for the top anglers in the West. They also offer a Pro-Am series where you can fish as a pro with a bass boat, or you can fish as an amateur from the back of the boat. I've done it. I love it. With us here to tell you more about the Pro-Am series is Mark Lazane, the man behind BAM. Mark, welcome back to the show.
1: Hey, thanks, John. Appreciate you having me.
0: You've got the BAM tournament trail divided into two divisions. There's the Western Division, which has been around a long time, and now we have the Northwest Division. Tell us where and when these tournaments are taking place at the Pro-Am level, where you have both professionals and amateurs fishing.
1: Okay, we have three events on the Pacific Northwest, starting out at Moses Lake, May 29th to the 31st. Then we head to Potholes, June 19th to the 21st, and ending on the Columbia River at a Boardman, August 28th to August 30th. So those three events, and then it's going to be topped off with the championship, the lake to be announced. That one's going to be in mid-November, where we're going to give away a brand new VXS 20 Vexus boat, fully rigged, $120,000 boat.
0: Wow.
1: Event. And the total payout's going to be around $250,000 for the championship. So not only do you have some great Pro-Am events to fish for both the pro and the co, we have a really nice championship. So also something else we're offering to the co-angler of the year in the Pro-Am series, we're going to give them a pro entry into the championship paid.
0: Wow. That's a lot to pack in. Now, one thing we skipped over there was the Western Division. You've actually already had at least one of your Pro-Ams take place there. Tell us about the tournaments taking place in California and Arizona.
1: Yeah, we had Shasta, January 23rd to the 25th, Delta, May 1st to the 3rd, and then Don Pedro, September 18th to the 20th. So something else we have is we have a Travelers Division. Let's say the Northwest guys fish the three events and they didn't quite make the championship. They can go to Don Pedro and get in as a fourth event to the Travelers. So fish four events and then you're in the Travelers, and we take, I think it's four anglers from that to the championship. Still have a shot. If you fish the three on the Northwest and you know you're really close but didn't quite make it, you could head to Pedro and then possibly make it through the Travelers Division.
0: Well, folks, I've got to tell you, I have been lucky enough to participate in the BAM Pro-Ams as an amateur angler. I have been lucky enough to cover some of these tournaments, very professionally run. This is a top-tier tournament angler series here, folks. And let me tell you a reason that you may want to consider participating. First off, as a pro angler, you're literally pitting yourself against the best of the best in the West. So if you've always wondered how good you are, this is the proving ground right here. And for the pros, each pro-am, you can win a boat, can't you?
1: You can win a brand new Vexus Mercury-powered Vexus 1880 at each of the pro-am events through the West and the Pacific Northwest.
0: And the co-anglers, now they pay less of an entry fee, but they can win some serious cash prizes. You know, if you have a full field, what is the top prize for the co-angler fishing from the back of the boat?
1: I believe if we have 75 co-anglers, we're going to pay $7,500 to first place on the co-side. So, and our payout is a true 80%. We don't take anything from the pro side. We don't take anything from the co-side. It's straight up 80%. And it's paid on every single angler that fishes. So let's say an angler comes in and we comped an entry. Let's say we have 100 anglers, but we only received 98 entries because we gave away to, or we did some kind of promotion. We still pay on those 100. So there's no funny business here. It's just straight up. Every angler that is registered is a paid angler, no matter which way it came in.
0: I love that. Now, let's talk about reasons to participate as a co-angler. I'm going to let you go first. You know, the people that participate as co-anglers, give me an idea of what kind of anglers these are.
1: Well, you know, you have your co-anglers that are career co-anglers that just, you know, that's what they do. They want to fish in the back of the boat. Well, I mean, a good reason is if you don't have a boat. Another reason is if you want to just go fishing and have a good time, it's a lot less than a guide trip. And you get to see whatever pro you're with, you get to see their A number one water. It's not like I'm going to a guide hole here where we're just going to catch a few fish and we go to another guide hole, all the little popular spots. You get to see, you know, their A number one spots. And a third reason, really good reason, is if you're a co-angler wanting to move up to the pro side, you know, good idea to go fish a few of these events on the co-angler side, kind of see, get in the head of what the pros are doing, how they're doing it, techniques they're using, different spots. There's a lot to learn for a small amount of money on the co side. Also, our events are non-shared weight. So all the co's, they fish against all the other co's. So it's a true competition, and all the pros are fishing against the pros. So all your fish are separately weighed for each angler.
0: And you hit the nail on the head with one of the items you mentioned there. And the reason I fish as a co-angler, it's learning. Now, I've got my best friend, and we've got a bass boat, and we have fished for 50 years together. But the learning curve when you're fishing with your buddy, it's pretty slow. Let's just say it's really slow because you tend to go back with what you're comfortable with. But when you're fishing with a professional angler and you see what he's doing, you see what he's using, you definitely jumpstart your fishing game. Not only that, I can tell you that every time I have fished a pro-am as a co-angler, I have walked away with something new. It might be how to rig up a certain rig. It might be how to fish a beaver hut in a different way for success. It might be how to unhook your lure when you get wrapped around a tree or in a tree or in a bush. You know, all these things make you a better angler. So again, consider fishing a pro-am with the BAM Tournament Trail. Let's talk about something else here. Before we go any further, let's give out the website so folks can kind of follow along as we're talking.
1: So that's the easy one, BAMtrail.com. So everything, all of our events are on there. We work really hard to provide as much information as possible. So you can go to the website, click on an event, and you get to see what happens basically through that whole event. So there's fewer questions and fewer, oh, I don't know what to do. So you can go on there and we cover as much as possible. And, you know, if you see something that we're not covering, feel free to reach out and, you know, we can get that up on there.
0: One other thing I want to touch on. We've only got a minute left. You have a kayak tournament trail for bass anglers, too. Tell us about that.
1: Yeah, we just had a kayak event at Don Pedro. So really, really fun events where guys can show up with their kayak and come out and fish with us. And we, you know, give away good prizes. We have a $155 entry fee, you know, and we usually have a lot of contingencies, you know, a lot of different things. Tackle Warehouse contributes gift cards for all of our events. So at a kayak event, you could get a random draw for a $250 gift card. At our pro-ams, we give away $500 for the pro and $250 for the co. So another shot just to, you know, come in, spend a little money at Tackle Warehouse, and you get a shot at getting a little extra cash.
0: Well, there you go, folks. Whether you want to participate in the kayak series, whether you want to participate as a professional angler and maybe win a bass boat or go all the way to the championship, or participate as a co-angler, and yes, you can go to the championship too. The website to go to is the same, BAMtrail.com. That's B-A-M, BAMtrail.com. It is the premier fishing tournament trail for the Western U.S. I am thrilled to announce I have signed up as a co-angler for all three tournaments in the Northwest Division, so you'll be hearing more about this tournament trail in the weeks to come. Can't wait to go fishing at Moses Lake, and I can't wait to see you again out there on the water, Mark.
1: Well, thanks, John. I appreciate it. Thank you for having me on, and, you know, can't wait till the next time.
0: Speaking of bass tournaments, there's one that's happening at my home lake of Potholes Reservoir at Eastern Washington. Ground Zero is going to be Mardon Resort. The date of the one-day tournament, open to anybody with a boat that has a live well, is May 16th. It's the Nixon's Marine Big Bass Tournament. 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
7: Possible answer. I'm Paul Stevens, Fox News. Iran says it sent a response to the U.S. peace proposal aimed at ending the war between the U.S., Israel, and Iran. Fox's Trey Yingst in Tel Aviv.
8: Tension remains high across the Middle East as reports indicate Iran has responded to the U.S. peace proposal. This morning, a cargo ship off the coast of Qatar was hit with an unidentified projectile that caused a small fire on board. We know the incident follows the exchange of fire late last week in the Strait of Hormuz when Iran fired on three U.S. destroyers, prompting strikes against Iranian infrastructure on Keshem Island and the port city of Bandar Abbas. While Iran continues to threaten U.S. forces, diplomatic efforts are ramping up to reach an agreement. On Saturday, Secretary of State Marco Rubio, along with Special Envoy Steve Witkoff, met with the Qatari Prime Minister in Miami, trying to work out a path forward for a negotiated settlement with Iran.
7: And President Trump has indicated the bombing campaign against the Islamic Republic will resume if a deal is not reached. First planes have departed the Canary Islands, filled with passengers who disembarked from a cruise ship where a series of deadly hantavirus cases first broke out.
9: The World Health Organization is reassuring people on the island that there's no risk to the public. And Spanish health officials say the passengers all remain asymptomatic. And while none of the current passengers have tested positive for the hantavirus, the outbreak did earlier kill three people on board while several others tested positive. The weeks-long Atlantic cruise spiraled into a nightmare after it departed Argentina in March. Authorities say an elderly Dutch couple carried the rare Andy strain of the virus after contracting it in Argentina last month while visiting a landfill overrun with trash known as a pilgrimage point for bird watchers.
7: Fox's Chan Lee Painter. Six states already monitoring cruise passengers that had previously disembarked from that vessel. 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
7: President Trump set to visit China for a summit with leader Xi Jinping later this week.
9: Among focuses we're likely to expect, American focuses on how to secure Chinese purchases of things like Boeing airplanes, U.S. beef and soybeans. Other key focuses will include artificial intelligence, trade, and China's influence over the current war with Iran. Just days before this trip, the State Department has now sanctioned three Chinese companies it accuses of aiding Iran. Now, in terms of what Beijing will seek, tariffs will likely top their agenda. China will also aim to secure wins on tech and Taiwan. It was in February of this year that she told Trump over the phone that China would never allow Taiwan to be separated from China.
7: And that's Fox's Alex Hogan. Several CEOs are also invited to join the president on the trip to China. A pitching prospect, for the San Diego Padres self-deports after he pled guilty to transporting undocumented immigrants within the U.S.
13: Humberto Cruz, a pitcher ranked as the Padres' fifth-best prospect, pled guilty to a misdemeanor charge related to receiving money for the transport. Prosecutors had been seeking a felony charge for Cruz. The San Diego Union-Tribune reports it was a virtual certainty that he'd be deported, but the 19-year-old Cruz reportedly decided to self-deport and is back in Mexico. Cruz reportedly will lose his work visa for 10 years, but could reapply after 5 years of good behavior. Chris DeMeo, Fox News.
7: The first wave of tariff refunds are expected to be sent out to importers and brokers this week. This following a ruling by the U.S. Supreme Court that President Trump's use of the International Emergency Economic Powers Act ended up exceeding his authority. This means that the White House needs to refund $166 billion that was already collected. Customs and Border Protection saying the importers can request refunds on the CBP website, but they will only go to businesses that have a valid claim. To that end, I'm Paul Stevens, and this is
14: plenty of sunshine for the rest of your
15: month. This is Dusty Johnson. South Dakota is a special place. It's where Jacqueline and I raised our kids, and where we hope they'll raise theirs. But they need to be able to afford it. While I was working with the president to cut taxes for working families, Larry Rhodes and John Hanson were raising them. As governor, I'll make sure South Dakota is a special place for our kids to build their future. Paid for by Dusty for Governor.
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0: 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The Outdoorsman and Onyx Fish Midwest, cast beyond the familiar. And we are so glad that you are with us this morning, hoping that you're listening to Gone Outdoors, perhaps with a fishing rod in your hand. As it is, the Minnesota Fishing Opener, a weekend filled with tradition, with heritage, and all sorts of fun and anticipation. Mr. Brewer, it's the opener. It is, the opener was at midnight, 12:01 exactly here, a number about 11 hours ago. What in the world, when you think of the Minnesota opener, is the first thing that comes to your mind?
1: Chili.
0: Chili. This year, there's definitely chili. We got a little nip in the air. It's cool.
1: Yeah, there's some years where we've seen snowflakes on the opener. Yeah, it is chilly. But for me, it's just memories from years ago, you know, and everything in between. It's no surprise. I'm 60 years old, so I got 60 openers under my belt. And I think I fished that during most of them, or at least a lot of them. But it's also start of lake season, Kyle, for a lot of people. But for there are so many fishermen in Minnesota. And yeah, there's a lot of people that fish crappies that have been out, or if they've been other states. But Minnesota Fishing Opener is the start of lake season for many of the people that in my circle.
0: Yeah, no, absolutely right. It is the start of the official fishing season with the walleye opener, although in Minnesota, bass has been open, you know, year-round now for catch and release during what used to be a closed season. But the walleyes, which is, you know, kind of taking center stage here with a lot of us in this part of the world, they are now open in Minnesota, and there's a lot of folks out there chasing them. There's a lot of people who get really excited with the opener, myself included. I can remember as a kid waking up fishing opener morning, my dad being ready to go, and we'd hop in the car and we'd drive. At that time, it was 14, 15 miles down to what's now the Agri Farm Hunting Camp where my grandparents and great aunt and uncle lived. And my great uncle Tony would be ready to head on down to the riverbank in Minnesota River and cast a line for some walleyes or whatever else might bite. And many, many, many openers growing up, that is what it looked like on the riverbank, just waiting for that rod tip to start wiggling.
1: Yeah. Yeah. And me too. I can remember growing up when I was probably about time where I could actually remember anything, where I was 5-6 years old. We would go down to the lake. At that time, we had a trailer house. It was actually a camper. It was like a 22-foot camper, pull-behind camper, set up on a lake lot that my parents had purchased for $5,000. They purchased that lot for $5,000. And we would go there, and we'd go out fishing, and I'd get up in the morning. remember going out and casting from shore, catching whatever. There weren't a lot of walleyes in that lake, so I could have did it any time before that. But it's not the same as being out there on an opener.
0: No, it's not. It's not. There's a, as we said, it's full of tradition. It's full of heritage, the Minnesota opener. We hope you are all enjoying your opener, wherever that might have taken you. And it's also Mother's Day weekend, Scott, and we certainly want to wish all the mothers in our lives a happy Mother's Day this weekend. So often it does coincide with the fishing opener. And for those moms out there, if you're on the water or if you're at the lake or you're anywhere near those opportunities to go fishing, you need to check out the Minnesota Moms Fishing Challenge. It's a group on Facebook. You can go and join that group. If you catch a fish, any species of fish, post your picture, and anybody who's a mom, mother figure, grandmother, I mean, however that plays out, you are going to be eligible for a whole bunch of prizes they're going to give away. It's a partnership between the Minnesota DNR, Women Anglers of Minnesota, and the Student Angler Organization, and they're really making it a whole lot of fun.
1: So is that today and tomorrow, Kyle, or is that just today?
0: Yeah, it started at midnight here this, you know, morning, 12:01 this morning, and it goes until midnight tomorrow night, Sunday evening. And so it's a full 48 hours, any fish caught during that time in Minnesota. And you don't have to be a mom who lives in Minnesota. You just have to be fishing in Minnesota. Again, go to the Facebook page or the Facebook group, Minnesota Moms Fishing Challenge 2026. Join up and enter your fish. See what everybody else is catching and the fun that they are having. And hey, I want to one more little plug, Scott. Speaking of having fun, one of the tools that we use very often is Onyx Fish. And certainly for the opener, many people have their traditional places they go for opener, but many people like to explore new waters. Onyx Fish is now available for Android, and perfect timing with the opener and open water season really hitting stride now. So if you're an Android user, go to onyxmaps.com, get yourself signed up. If you use the code BA Outdoors, you're going to get 20% off your subscription. It brings it from $35 down to $28 a year. Then you go on your phone, whether it be an iPhone or an Android, download the app, log in, and you have an incredible amount of information at your disposal.
1: Yeah, if you are an Onyx Hunt user, you know how valuable that is. That's changed the way many people hunt, just like Onyx Fish has been changing the way people fish. You can find so much information, whether it's before you're out or while you're out or even after you're out. So, but you owe it to yourself to at least check it out.
0: Hey, Scott, speaking of checking stuff out, we have got a lineup and it's the fishing opener. We're focusing on Minnesota fishing and we're going to have a lineup of guests that are going to be spot on with that topic. Starting out with a big one. Our Minnesota DNR Commissioner, Sarah Stroman, will join us. She's in Stillwater, where the Minnesota Governor's Fishing Opener is taking place. We'll get a little bit of information from her, find out a little bit more about that event that happens each and every year. We'll hear from Jason Barr over in the Brainerd Lakes area, Tuts Bait and Tackle. We'll talk bait, we'll talk tackle, we'll talk tactics. We'll hear a lot from Jason and then wrap it up with Captain Ben Barris, from Borderview Lodge up on Lake of the Woods, walleye capital of the world up there. And I tell you what, there's no better place to give us some insight as to what's going on up on the big lake on the border than Captain Ben Barris. Stick with us, folks. We have to take a quick break now, but we will be back with more Gone Outdoors.

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0: Hey, everybody. Welcome back to Gone Outdoor Radio. You're listening on Kello News Talk or KWSN in the Sioux Falls area or the Mighty 790 in Fargo, Moore, and surrounding communities. Scotty Brewer, Kyle Agri, Brewer Agri Outdoors. And you know, Kyle, it is literally always a very special treat when we get this guest on. We're going to chat with Miss Sarah Stroman. She is a Minnesota DNR commissioner. Commissioner, thanks for coming on this morning.
1: Well, thanks so much for having me. It's always a pleasure to talk to the two of you.
0: Yes, and you've had a big week. Everybody in the DNR, everybody in Minnesota, really, if you're an outdoorsman, has had a big week, and it's all kind of coming to a head today. So last night, the Minnesota walleye season opened, and you are down helping host a very, very cool event. Let's talk about it a little bit.
1: Yeah, absolutely. It is, for some of us, I think the best day of the year. Minnesota's walleye season opens. And in Minnesota, we mark that with the governor's fishing opener, a very long-standing tradition aimed at celebrating the opening of the season, promoting outdoor opportunities, and really highlighting, I think, what fishing means to Minnesota, both as a recreational activity, but also in terms of its economic impact.
2: So great to just think about the tradition and the heritage that goes into the opener. I mean, I can remember it. We were just talking last segment. I can remember it as a little kid being excited about the opener. And this is the 78th annual Governor's Opener celebration, and you're in Stillwater. And did I hear correctly that this is the first time that Stillwater has hosted this event?
1: It is, absolutely. Yeah, the first time in 78 years that Stillwater has hosted. And I mean, really, the St. Croix is such an obvious place for it. So we are so excited to be here, and the community has been so welcoming and has really just carried off a great event.
0: Yeah, I'm very surprised, too, when I read that St. Croix, this is the first time I was in Stillwater, because Minnesota has an extremely diverse fishing opportunity everywhere. And it's almost tough to say that there's anything that's more diverse than the St. Croix.
1: So true. There are more than 60 species of fish that have been documented in the St. Croix. So including the state record flathead catfish was caught in the St. Croix. So, you know, of course, it's a walleye opener. You know, that's what we're all looking for. But the fun thing about the St. Croix is it is so diverse. And so you never know what's going to be on the other end of your line, which for me is one of the things I love about fishing.
0: So, Sarah, you had mentioned it earlier that this is traditional. This is something that we've done for many, many years, and those traditions, it's really runs a lot deeper than that in Minnesota. I mean, it's a part of who we are. It's a part of how we were born. Like Kyle said in the first segment, we talked about memories from when we were kids growing up. And I mean, it's ingrained in us, and there's so many Minnesota fishermen that are that way. It's absolutely crazy.
1: It's true. I mean, it's something that I think, you know, people, it's more than an activity, right? It's tied up with spending time with friends or family. We all have memories and stories, and part of the experience is sharing those with other people who, you know, have a similar but maybe slightly different experience depending on where they were spending the opener. And one of the things I love is knowing that, you know, wherever you are in Minnesota enjoying your opener with your friends or family or whoever you're enjoying it with, there are people all across the state, from north to south to west to east, doing the same thing. And so it is something that as Minnesotans, we are sharing together. And, you know, that's just really cool.
2: It's very, very cool. And I can't help but think about not just those who are out with a fishing rod in their hand, right? But also those people who are at starting today, right? It's time to go to work. The people in the bait industry, the people in the tourism industry and in the cabin communities, and all of these people really see things ramp up, and it's a big part of our state's economy as well.
1: Oh, for sure. And that, I mean, that is exciting. You are absolutely right. It's so exciting in that lead up. You know, the bait shops are fully stocked, and The resorts are ready to receive guests. You start seeing boats moving around the highways. And, you know, the reality is fishing is a $4.4 billion industry in Minnesota. Outdoor recreation more broadly is more than $13 billion. And you see that so visibly during the fishing opener because you see all that activity, no matter where you are in the state, no matter how big or a small community, you see people making that economic impact.
0: Hey, Sarah, isn't that really one of the reasons why the governor's fishing opener started many, many years ago was to promote these different communities and to promote fishing all the way around the state, you know, from corner to corner all the way across?
1: Yeah, absolutely. I mean, it kind of marks that kickoff celebration for summer tourism season, as you said. And, you know, we have so much of it across Minnesota and every community is unique. And so moving the governor's opener around allows us to showcase each of those unique communities and what they bring to that fishing opener experience. But again, also highlight that there's something shared in all of it, no matter where you are.
2: I love it. I love every part of the opener. And Sarah, you're there. You're there in Stillwater. You're helping with the event. What's the buzz like? Are people excited? Is fishing good? What are you hearing from the folks?
1: Yeah, I mean, there's always a buzz to the opener, but, you know, I think this year has so much positive energy. I mean, Stillwater is a community that is so connected to the water, so connected to the outdoors, you know, in its very fabric. And so to be here and feel those connections as part of the city and part of the folks here, and again, the anticipation of what people are going to catch on the St. Croix, what they're bringing in, the stories are already starting to flow. And again, Stillwater just did a great job from, you know, a community celebration last night to now, you know, anglers heading out on the water. They really carried off a tremendous event that shows who they are and their connection to the river and to fishing, but also something that, again, is more broadly Minnesotan.
0: Hey, Sarah, I know there's a lot of communities. I kind of hope that this will come to them one of these years. I know there's kind of a big bidding war. I don't know if that's the right way to put it, promotional war to get the governor's, Minnesota governor's fishing opener to their community. When do you think you'll be announcing where next year's event is going to be?
1: Yeah, you know, I think the announcement, it usually comes either at the opener event. So, you know, maybe we'll get news this weekend yet or shortly thereafter. So I think it'll be pretty soon, but you're absolutely right. It is something that Explore Minnesota and DNR actually issue a request for proposals and communities can respond. And, you know, usually there's a wonderful mix of proposals from which to select. So really appreciate that communities across Minnesota are our partners in this, you know, that they want to participate in this tradition. They understand what fishing and the outdoors means to Minnesota and means to their communities.
0: All right, Sarah, we really appreciate you coming on Gone Outdoors. And if anybody would want to find out more about the governor's opener, whether it's this year or next year, you can go to exploreminnesota.com. You always have stuff on the Minnesota DNR website or on the mn.gov website. Sarah, we appreciate it. Thank you.
1: Thank you.
0: Stick around. We'll be back with second half of today's Gone Outdoors after a short break.

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0: Fox News, I'm Angelo Bavaro. The first planes have left the Canary Islands filled with passengers who have disembarked from the hantavirus-linked cruise ship.
1: The World Health Organization is reassuring people on the island that there's no risk to the public. And Spanish health officials say the passengers all remain asymptomatic.
0: Fox's Chanley Painter, signs of diplomatic progress between the U.S. and Iran.
2: Reports indicate that Iran has responded to the U.S. peace proposal to end the war, giving their response to Pakistani mediators. Now, initial reports in Iranian state media indicate their response focuses on ending the war and ensuring security in the Strait of Hormuz. There is no mention of Iran's nuclear program.
0: Fox's Trey Yingst. President Trump set to visit China for a summit with Chinese leader Xi Jinping later this week. 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
17: A northwest wind will start to pick up a bit more as we go into the rest of your Mother's Day Sunday. Beyond that, we're mostly sunny and a high of 70. Northwest winds at 10 to 20 miles per hour. We'll calm down a bit tonight, mostly clear and 37. East winds around 10 miles per hour, but a breezy, warmer day on Monday, partly cloudy with a high of 80. South winds around 20 miles per hour. From the Storm Center at Kelowna TV, I'm meteorologist Adam Roy.
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0: Welcome back to the second half of this morning's Gone Outdoors. Kyle Agree and Scott Brewer of Brewer Agree Outdoors talking fishing today on the Minnesota Fishing Opener right here on Kello News Talk and KWSN and Sioux Falls and the mighty 790 KFGO Fargo. We are excited. We get to welcome a friend of ours that we've known for quite some time to the show. He is a entrepreneur. He's also a fellow outdoor radio host. Jason Barr from Tuts Bait and Tackle in the Brainerd and Mille Lacs Lake areas. Jason, welcome to Gone Outdoors.
1: Hey, thanks for having me, guys. It's a beautiful weekend. It's a beautiful holiday, a Minnesota fantastic holiday.
0: Yeah, it certainly is, isn't it? And number one, we appreciate you taking a few seconds away from the minnow tank and the bait shelves to visit with us, because it is a big day. And I know in the world of bait and tackle, it's probably one of the biggest. Jason, since we have known you, which has been a number of years now, you have always been an entrepreneur. You have started businesses. You've

0: passionate. We're passionate anglers, and there's nothing better than helping people. And you know what? If you can get somebody to come in and they go out and they bend the rod and they catch a fish, guess what? They come back and they're all excited. Oh my gosh, that worked. That is so awesome. And definitely do not get me wrong that we're in business to be in business, but working inside of the fishing industry is absolutely fantastic. We love it. We seen an opportunity down in Baxter and we jumped all in.
1: Amen, Jason. That's why a lot of us are work in the fishing industry, because we want to promote fishing, because we know how much joy it brings people. And you are bringing joy to thousands of people. And now in Baxter, you've been doing this in Garrison at Tutts for a little bit. Now you're doing it in Baxter. For those that haven't been to Baxter, and if they haven't been there recently, your store just opened here, what, a week ago, earlier this last week? So where is it? Tell us about it.
0: Yeah, so we're just off of 371, just north of Baxter. We're right behind the Maury's Fish Market and Von Hansen's. It's a beautiful shop. And the cool thing about down here is kind of fun because, you know, out on Mille Lacs, very, very walleye-centric, very smallmouth-orientated. The lakes out there are great smallmouth lakes. Down here, we've already seen a dramatic shift, and we're learning kind of as we go, but now we get to talk a lot more about largemouth bass, which is kind of fun. As you guys know, I got a couple young ones at my house still that are obsessed with them, so it's kind of interesting where the shop is, the differences of the people that come in and do this. It's been kind of fun.
2: Yeah, Jason, you're a little modest. You've got some young ones in your family. They're not so young, and they're making a pretty good name for themselves out there in the industry on their own. So kudos to you. You've raised a couple of good ones there for sure. Hey, this is the question of the hour, isn't it? Minnesota opener. You know, traditionally, it's a live bait bite, right? People are really keyed in on that live bait. What are situations looking like now in terms of supplies of live bait? In particular, I think spot-tail shiners come to mind. How are they looking?
0: Terrible. Not good. Not good at all. In fact, I personally talked to close to 10 trappers trying to find them, and they're just not going. Kind of what happened was they started to come in a little bit, so they come into the creeks. And then we got a couple of those really cold nights, and the lake was actually warmer temperature-wise than the creeks were. The creeks cooled down that fast, and it shoved them back all out into the lake, and that's where they sit. They're really hard to get. So as anybody who fishes knows, a live bait situation in Minnesota has been brutally, brutally tough. I give the DNR credit when credit is due, but I also am a pretty big critic, I should say, and I don't want to do that on this show, of course. But live bait is a problem, you know, and one thing that's kind of interesting that could make it interesting, that could make it problematic, is these things that these people have called forward-facing sonars. And what forward-facing sonar has done is allowed guys to throw plastic or half a night crawler or different presentations other than your typical drift across a big sand flat with your spot tail shiner on your jig and catch them that way. So it has taken pressure off. There's no doubt about that, but we are in a massive live bait shortage, and it's going to be for the foreseeable future. There's just, we got to figure something out with it. Not saying I know what the answers are, but sure, it could be a tough opener if you're going to depend on a spot tail shiner.
2: So Jason, if I'm understanding correctly, it's not that there aren't spot tail shiners in existence. It's just that they're not in areas because of that cold water where trappers can get to them and bring them to the bait stores. Is that accurate?
0: That's accurate. And what's happened with invasive species is the areas where these guys can get them are restricted, because of the possibility of spreading a virus.

0: expensive. Nobody wants to do that, of course. So you couple that with a couple weird springs and where they are and aren't able to trap, the live bait guys have aged tremendously. You know, there's not a lot of guys that come out of high school or college and say, I'm going to be a bait trapper when I grow up. It's a dying art. So there's a lot of things going against it right now. And I think in the foreseeable future, just for a note to anybody that's listening, got to learn to fish plastic and artificial and night crawlers and things like that, because there's not a fix that's going to happen immediately. That's for sure.
1: Hey, Jason, we only got about a minute left, so I'm going to try and make this quick. Most of that discussion was basically around spot-tail shiners, which is good because that's what most people want. But what about fatheads, crappies, suckers, chubs, some of the other minnows? Are they going to be better supply or not really?
0: They'll be accessible. The leech supply looks fantastic this year. So even guys that do it kind of on the side are catching and getting and trapping a lot of leeches. Fatheads look good. Golden shiners. There's actually a good golden shiner supply. So the rest of the bait, rainbows look good. We just got some rainbows that were like literally 5 inches long. They're absolutely huge. So everything else looks good. It's just the spot tail shiner specifically. But the cool thing about spot tails, optimistically, they can turn on in an hour. In an hour, a creek can be empty. And an hour later, you could walk across the shiners. So there's hope.
2: There is hope. And it's the Minnesota opener. That's what we live on here, is hope that the next cast is going to bring the big one. We're talking with Jason Barr, Tutz Bait and Tackle, in Garrison, Minnesota, and now in Baxter, Minnesota. If you're in either of those two areas, it will definitely be worth your while to stop by and visit with these guys. You're going to see Scott and I there in a few weeks when we come to town and fish the Minnesota Fishing Challenge. Jason, thanks for taking a few minutes for us this morning. We appreciate it.
0: Thanks a ton, guys. That's always fun.
2: Folks, don't go away. We have to take a quick break now, but we will be back with more.

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0: Hey everybody, welcome back to our special fishing opener edition of Gone Outdoor Radio. You're listening on Kelo News Talk or KWSN in Sioux Falls, South Dakota, which by the way is open all year long, I will say that. Or we're at KFGO in Minnesota and North Dakota. So we really appreciate you coming along with us today and hopping on board. Scotty Brewer, Kyle Agri, Brewer Agri Outdoors. And on this segment, we're going to head up north. We're going to have to Border View Lodge, Lake of the Woods, chat with Mr. Captain Ben Barris. How are you doing, Captain?
1: I'm doing all right today. How are you doing?
0: I'm doing great. So you're good. Guiding all year long, spring, fall, summer, winter. You spend a lot of time on the water. The last month you've been out getting guys chasing after some sturgeon. But now you can chase after walleyes on the main lake. So what's that going to be like getting guys out there?
1: Yeah. Finally, you know, the long awaited opener. It's going to be like pretty much every other opener. You know, we were kind of holding our breath there, looking at the ice deteriorate very slowly this year, but it's going to kind of be the same old runaround there as far as you don't really got to go very far. Your traditional ball head jig and a shiner, kind of everybody's favorite, throw the anchor overboard and vertical jig, or if you can drift and jig in the bay and a river, or vertical jig in the bay or river, kind of do whatever you want. You know, it's kind of the start of the jig season for us here with opener.
0: Yeah, and I think having this little bit later ice out might be good, isn't it, so that all those fish aren't all out into the lake by now. I mean, there's probably some in the river. There's going to be some in the gap, some in the lake. So I would assume they're going to be spread out the whole way.
1: Yeah. Yep. You're definitely spot on with that. You know, it's not, I think it's going to be good just for what you said. We'll be able to go up river and catch them, you know, in the bay and catch them out front on the lake, you know, over west towards Zipple and, you know, along the shoreline there where there's a lot of gravel and rock. So there's going to be a lot of opportunity to kind of spread out and kind of fish how you want to fish to your strength a little bit.
2: Ben, I want to back up just a quick second here. You mentioned a jig and a shiner, and last segment we spent quite a bit of time talking with Jason Barr down in the Brainerd area and hearing how spot tail shiners are really, really hard to come by. Now, up there on Lake of the Woods in the Rainy River, I have to believe you're not having those issues. You're fishing with emerald shiners, right? And I'm guessing they're plentiful.
1: Yeah, the emerald shiner, that's kind of what keeps the walleye factory of Lake of the Woods pumping. They are extremely plentiful. This fall was a little bit slower for our traps. But, yeah, we get the licensing to trap and catch and bag our own shiners for our guide use here at the resort. So we're using as natural of a presentation as you can get with the shiners here, and we just freeze them to preserve and use them for jigging in the spring and summer. So
0: Ben, we got into using frozen emeralds, boy, what, 15 years ago, Kyle, up on Lake Winnipeg. And ever since then, now it seems like they're working their way south, the frozen bait. Is there an advantage to using frozen over a live emerald? I mean, if people can go out, if the bait shops have lives, are they better off with lives, or is there an advantage to using frozen?
1: Yeah, I'm kind of partial to my freshly killed bait or live bait. Just for like the fishing sake, but as far as everything else, you have an advantage with frozen. And by everything else, I mean transport and storage, accessibility, and just overall usability too. It's much easier to grab a frozen shiner out of a bag than it is to fish one out of a live well or a pail. But I think overall for fishing sake, I don't know if there's quite an advantage or a disadvantage really. It's more personal preference, I'd say.
0: So you mentioned fishing a jig, which there's a lot of Minnesota using a jig today, no matter where they're at. But if you go up the Lake of the Woods, one question you always have is, especially if you're going to be in the river, how deep and how big of a jig? How much current is there? Because you might be able to get by with a really light jig, or you might have to go heavy. How much current is there right now?
1: There's a pretty good flow. It's not ripping crazy. Just we didn't have a ton of runoff from, we didn't have a lot of snow. Didn't get a lot of rain this year, this spring yet. So it's not ripping like crazy. I mean, it's kind of up just like normal springtime conditions. I've got 3/4 ounces tied on just for my river rods. And that's, you know, you might not necessarily exactly need that in every spot. You know, sometimes you're fishing, you know, 10, 11 feet of water, 13 feet of water. Other times you're a little bit deeper, but I just like the ease of it. I mean, you're going to drop it down. You're going to find the bottom with that jig. It might be a slight bit of overkill, but the walleyes don't really seem to care, especially in the river. So I like 3/4 ounce guys. You know, there's some that you can get away with a 5/8 or a 1/2 ounce in spots, but overall 3/4 ounce is going to get the job done in the current.
2: I love it. Speaking of the Rainy River, Ben, a lot of publicity, a lot of people up taking advantage of the sturgeon fishery. What is the regulations on sturgeon right now during the spring? Can people who are there for the opener, can they target them? Or I know there's some different regulations with seasons and season closings.
1: Yeah. So the catch and keep period is now over. However, you can still catch and release through the 15th. And it's closed, you know, May 16th through June 30th, but May 8th through the 15th, it's going to be catch and release. So, you know, say you get your limit of walleyes, you can sneak around the river and maybe get a bonus sturgeon to kind of cap the day off for you.
0: You know, Ben, you and me and Kyle, we chatted last winter about ice fishing for sturgeon, and we thought that was such a great idea. We had you on because you do a little bit of guiding doing that. And I was the first thing I thought of when I read this story here a couple days ago, that there was a new state record caught up a Lake of the Woods on the Rainy on April 18th. It was 80 inches long, 165 pounds. And my first thought was, what would Ben do if he would have got that, if he would have caught that through the ice? Would you even be able to get it up?
1: Yeah. Well, I'd like to think so, but realistically, I have no idea. I just don't know. I mean, what was its girth? Was it like, I want to say
0: it was like 30, like
1: 33 or yeah. 38 inches or something. Yeah. I mean, thing's got a bigger pair of jeans than I do, so I don't know if it'd be coming through any hole.
0: So we should, and like we mentioned, you do some guiding for sturgeon in the winter. You do a bunch of guiding in the summer, especially through Border View. Border View has everything anybody needs, whether you're there alone, whether you're in a large group. You got self-guided, you got guided, you got launch trips, you have lodging, you got a bar, you have everything right there. 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And if you want, maybe they can ask for Captain Ben, huh?
1: Yep, exactly that. 1-800-PRO-FISH is the number. And when you're making your bookings, you know, you can always request any captain you want. We've got some excellent captains working at the lodge.
0: Yes, you do. You certainly do. All right, Ben, we really appreciate you coming on Gone Outdoors. We'll talk to you next time.
1: Yep, appreciate it. We'll talk to you.
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4: Tempering tensions in the Middle East. I'm Angelo Bavaro, Fox News. top U.S. officials are making moves ahead of Iran's response to the latest peace proposal.
5: The Iranians today, according to Iranian state media, have submitted a response through a Pakistani mediator. Ambassador Mike Waltz wouldn't say today exactly whether or not the U.S. team have received word. Secretary of State Marco Rubio and presidential envoy Steve Witkoff met with Qatar's prime minister and minister of foreign affairs in Miami, discussing U.S. support for Qatar's defense, continued partnerships, and efforts to ensure stability in the Middle East. And just days ahead of President Trump's high-stakes visit to China, Rubio has argued that it is in China's best interest that Iran stop closing the Strait of Hormuz.
4: That is Fox's Alex Hogan. Iran's response reportedly focuses on allowing traffic to flow through the Strait of Hormuz, but does not include a plan for Iran's nuclear program, something the U.S. has rejected in previous proposals. Passengers on a cruise ship with cases of hantavirus on board are bound for their native countries to be observed for symptoms. Fox's Grinnell Scott has the details on that story.
6: More than 140 passengers aboard the MV Hondius, including 17 Americans, will recover from any symptoms in their home countries. While hantavirus can be fatal, at least three people who were on the ship died. University of Minnesota infectious disease expert Dr. Michael Osterholm said it can be managed by asking twice a day.
7: Are you experiencing any kind of a fever? And then take the temperature. Do you have any symptoms? If somebody is identified right at that point, you can put basically an N95 mask on and stop all transmission.
6: Dr. Osterholm appeared on ABC's This Week. Hantavirus is not easily spread person to person. Grinnell Scott, Fox News.
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4: At least 15 people were sent to the hospital after a possible boat explosion at a popular party destination in North Miami Beach. Officials say 25 rescue units were sent to that scene, including fire boats and ocean rescue crews, as they're calling it a level 2 mass casualty event. The condition of those victims still is unknown as investigators work to figure out the cause of that incident. President Trump and Chinese leader Xi Jinping are set to meet in Beijing this week. The two expected to discuss the war in Iran, tensions in Taiwan, trade, and more. And President Trump not going alone, reportedly inviting a number of CEOs from companies like NVIDIA, Apple, ExxonMobil, Boeing, and more. The summit marks the first visit to China by a sitting U.S. president since Trump's last visit back in 2017. Well, Mother's Day is here, and Americans are showing mom plenty of love and spending plenty to do it. Fox's Jack Callahan.
20: Mother's Day spending is expected to hit a record $38 billion this year, even with many families watching their budgets. The National Retail Federation says more than 8 in 10 adults are celebrating, spending an average of about $284 on gifts, flowers, meals, and special outings. Flowers remain the most popular purchase, while jewelry is expected to bring in the most money overall. Electronics are also gaining ground, with spending in that category projected to top $4 billion for the first time. Mom will tell you it's the thought that counts, although gifts probably don't hurt either. Jack Callahan, Fox News.
4: Schools and universities across the country are recovering from an outage tied to a cyber attack that knocked down Canvas. That's the online platform manages exams, course notes, lecture videos, and grades. That disruption hit in the middle of finals period for many colleges, a time when students and instructors rely heavily on that platform. I'm Angelo Bavaro, and this is Fox News.
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14: Plenty of sunshine for the rest of your Mother's Day, but it is going to get a bit breezy at times. 70 with a northwest wind at 10 to 20 miles per hour. Mostly clear tonight with an east wind around 10 miles per hour, the low 37. Then up to around 80 for Monday, partly cloudy, breezy with a south wind at 15 to 25 miles per hour. Then windy on Tuesday and a high of 78. From the Storm Center, I'm meteorologist Adam Rowe.
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5: News. I'm Carmen Roberts. Iran says it has responded to the U.S. peace proposal, but did not release any details. GOP Senator David McCormick tells Fox News.
6: So I think we have to wait and see. I'm hoping the Iranians will go down a path to peace, but we have to be very careful. They are not trustworthy. It's in their interest. It's in the world's interest. But it's in their hands.
5: Meantime, Israeli Prime Minister Netanyahu says he does not rule out removing Iran's enriched uranium by force. Passengers aboard the Hanta virus-hit cruise ship, now anchored off Spain's Canary Islands, are beginning to evacuate.
7: The World Health Organization says repatriation flights have already taken off, returning people to Spain's capital of Madrid, France, and Canada.
5: Fox's CB Cotton. 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
2: Plenty of sunshine for the rest of your Mother's Day, but it is going to get a bit breezy at times. 70 with a northwest wind at 10 to 20 miles per hour. Mostly clear tonight with an east wind around 10 miles per hour, the low 37. Then up to around 80 for Monday, partly cloudy, breezy with a south wind at 15 to 25 miles per hour. Then windy on Tuesday and a high of 78. From the Storm Center, I'm meteorologist Adam Rook.
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6: A northwest wind will start to pick up a bit more as we go into the rest of your Mother's Day Sunday. Beyond that, we're mostly sunny and a high of 70. Northwest winds at 10 to 20 miles per hour. We'll calm down a bit tonight, mostly clear at 37. East winds around 10 miles per hour, but a breezy, warmer day on Monday, partly cloudy with a high of 80. South winds around 20 miles per hour. From the Storm Center at Kilauea TV, I'm meteorologist Adam Rowe.
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10: A northwest wind will start to pick up a bit more as we go into the rest of your Mother's Day Sunday. Beyond that, we're mostly sunny and a high of 70. Northwest winds at 10 to 20 miles per hour. We'll calm down a bit tonight, mostly clear at 37. East winds around 10 miles per hour, but a breezy, warmer day on Monday, partly cloudy with a high of 80. South winds around 20 miles per hour. From the Storm Center at Kelowna TV, I'm meteorologist Adam Rowan.
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5: Plenty of sunshine for the rest of your Mother's Day, but it is going to get a bit breezy at times. 70 with a northwest wind at 10 to 20 miles per hour. Mostly clear tonight with an east wind around 10 miles per hour, the low 37. Then up to around 80 for Monday, partly cloudy, breezy with a south wind at 15 to 25 miles per hour. Then windy on Tuesday and a high of 78. From the Storm Center, I'm meteorologist Adam Rook.
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4: A northwest wind will start to pick up a bit more as we go into the rest of your Mother's Day Sunday. Beyond that, we're mostly sunny and a high of 70. Northwest winds at 10 to 20 miles per hour. We'll calm down a bit tonight, mostly clear at 37. East winds around 10 miles per hour, but a breezy, warmer day on Monday, partly cloudy with a high of 80. South winds around 20 miles per hour. From the Storm Center at Kelowna TV, I'm meteorologist Adam Rowe.
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6: A northwest wind will start to pick up a bit more as we go into the rest of your Mother's Day Sunday. Beyond that, we're mostly sunny and a high of 70. Northwest winds at 10 to 20 miles per hour. We'll calm down a bit tonight, mostly clear at 37. East winds around 10 miles per hour, but a breezy, warmer day on Monday, partly cloudy with a high of 80. South winds around 20 miles per hour. From the Storm Center at Kilolean TV, I'm meteorologist Adam Rowe.
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6: News. I'm Carmen Roberts. Iran responds to the U.S. peace plan, but reportedly did not make any comments about its nuclear program, instead concentrating on reopening the Strait of Hormuz. And Democrats, including Senator Cory Booker, are blasting the president's handling of the conflict.
7: This president has no way out. This is going to go on for months, and that pain is going to continue to be felt by people he promised to lower prices for and keep us out of foreign entanglements.
6: Booker on NBC's Meet the Press. Passengers on the Hanta virus-affected cruise ship are finally disembarking.
8: More than 140 passengers aboard the MV Hondius, including 17 Americans, will recover from any symptoms in their home countries.
6: Fox's Grinnell Scott. And that ship docked today in Spain's Canary Island. 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
13: Plenty of sunshine for the rest of your Mother's Day, but it is going to get a bit breezy at times. 70 with a northwest wind at 10 to 20 miles per hour. Mostly clear tonight with an east wind around 10 miles per hour, the low 37. Then up to around 80 for Monday, partly cloudy, breezy with a south wind at 15 to 25 miles per hour. Then windy on Tuesday and a high of 78. From the Storm Center, I'm meteorologist Adam Rowe.
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9: A northwest wind will start to pick up a bit more as we go into the rest of your Mother's Day Sunday. Beyond that, we're mostly sunny at a high of 70. Northwest winds at 10 to 20 miles per hour. We'll calm down a bit tonight, mostly clear at 37. East winds around 10 miles per hour, but a breezy, warmer day on Monday, partly cloudy with a high of 80. South winds around 20 miles per hour. From the Storm Center at Kilolean TV, I'm meteorologist Adam Rowe.
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0: Welcome back to Rich on Tech. We are opening up the feed bag in just a moment. If you're not sure what that is the word I coined for the combination of feedback and mailbag, right? Because it doesn't just arrive by mail. I mean, I guess not much arrives by mail these days, but that's why it's called the feed bag. But before we open up that, let me just mention one more story. Remember Ask Jeeves? Also known as Ask.com. Well, they officially shut down this week after 3 decades online. And I remember when this launched. It was revolutionary at the time because you could search using natural language, like how do I fix a leaky faucet instead of just typing leaky faucet. Back in the day, all the search engines were like keyword based, right? Now this launched before Google. This was competing with things like Yahoo, AltaVista, Excite. But I remember using it. The results were horrible. It was not good. It was never good. It had a cute mascot. Yes. And it had a great idea. Oh my gosh, we can ask questions of the internet and get answers. But it never really worked. And that's the part that, you know, a lot of people have forgotten about this. It just never worked very well. Anyway, somehow it lasted all these years, but when Google came out, that's when search actually worked. You were amazed by the results you got by typing in things, especially compared to even like Yahoo, any of these, like Google just worked. Anyway, the irony here is that, now we can actually conversationally search again because of AI, and people search Google. With natural language, you get the AI answers, you search ChatGPT. But anyway, pour one out for Ask Jeeves after nearly 30 years. All right, let's open up the feedback. Michelle says, I just read an Instagram post from an AT&T insider warning about scammers tricking carriers into moving your number to their device. Once they get your number, they can hijack your accounts. Because it bypasses text-based two-factor authentication. I immediately went into my T-Mobile app and turned on port out protection for all our lines. It's a free add-on. I don't remember hearing much about this. Seems like a really important thing. Yes, almost all the carriers have it. This is called a SIM swap or a port out scam. So yes, go into your settings on your cellular account and turn on port out protection or any sort of protection for your phone line. I just did it for one of my new lines recently. Yes, takes a second. Should be on by default, but maybe some carriers it is. Mitch says, I try to listen to your show whenever I can. One thing people should keep in mind with third-party bookings like Uber now offering hotels, if that something goes wrong, you can't always go directly to that airline or hotel to fix it. A good example is Spirit Airlines shutting down. If you book direct, you got a refund. If you use a third party, you're stuck dealing with them or even your credit card. So these layered services can create some headaches if plans fall apart. That is very true. That's why I typically book direct. But I'm very excited for the Uber thing because 10% back in Uber One is compelling, especially if I'm only staying in a hotel for like one or two nights for business. I will gladly, you know, you're probably not going to have a problem. If you're staying for a long vacation, yes, booking direct to me is always the best. And Costco travel. Amazing. Martin in Fullerton, you had a caller asking about a way for bandmates to update and share music on their iPads. A good option might be GoodNotes. The paid version allows collaboration, so one person can update sheet music or notes, and everyone else will see the changes the next time they get online. You can also edit and export PDFs and AirDrop. There's also a free version where you can still view shared documents. I use it for work and school, and it's been great. GoodNotes. Thank you, Martin in Fullerton. Tattoo, I saw your segments about ChatGPT creating photos of people with their younger selves, so I made one for me, my friends, and my family. Bro, we all love them. I actually got some people to pick up the phone and call me instead of just texting. I'm only 45, but you keep me hip. Thank you, Tattoo. I love Tattoo. I'll put the instructions on how to make that on the website, richontech.tv. I thought I did. But I'll put it. It's in the newsletter today. So if you look at today's newsletter, this weekend's newsletter, it's there. Tom in Porter Ranch. I got an email that looked like it came from Punchbowl inviting me to a party. It looked very real. My spam filter caught it. Others I know weren't so lucky. Turns out the person sending it had their computer compromised and had to reset everything. Yes, these are going around in a big, big way. Party invite scams. You get an invite that you're not expecting to a party you're not expecting to be invited to. Do not open it. and definitely don't share your information. When in doubt, contact the person directly. Hey, did you invite me to a party? Probably not. They were hacked. Dennis, I'm remodeling my bathroom, installing the Moen Smart Shower Controller. It's pretty neat and very high tech. I thought you might want to check it out. I did check it out. It's expensive, but it looks awesome. You can, this is my favorite part. You can basically set your shower to be an exact temperature instead of guessing. That would be amazing. You know how you're sitting there, especially in hotels? Like hotels, please install that. Steven in Macedonia, listening on the podcast. Hey, Rich, I know you're already on all sorts of platforms. Is there any chance you'll add Blue Sky? A tech-savvy guy like you has to have some sort of syndication tool. You know, I don't like to syndicate my stuff because I like it to be personal, one-on-one, but I will consider. I was on Blue Sky, but just a lot to update. Sean, my Paramount Plus subscription expired, was waiting to renew. I heard you mention Simply Codes on the show. I checked it out, found a promo code that saved me 30%. Now that is savings. Good deal. Simply Codes, yes. Hey Rich, I saw your report about ScamWise. I used it to verify a suspicious email saying I owed money. I uploaded a photo, told me it was legitimate, and it was. I ended up getting money back on a digital Visa card and used it to help pay for groceries this month. Really appreciate what you do, not just highlighting cool gadgets, but tools that can save people money. Along the same notes, Dave. Hey, Rich, I wanted to thank you for your info on Fubo being able to carry the Dodgers alongside Spectrum and DirecTV. You basically saved me $150 a month, and I really appreciate it. Big fan. Wow, $150 a month. How do you do that?
1: Take us to lunch.
0: Yeah. That's pretty good. Then he'd cancel out. He just said he didn't say. The other person said they spent it on groceries. Dave didn't say. They're both named Dave. Daves are saving money this month. If you can believe it, that's going to do it for this episode of the show. You can find links to everything I mentioned on the website, richontech.tv. Be sure to find me on social media, mostly on Instagram, mostly on Facebook, a little bit of Threads. I'm dabbling in Threads, all at Rich on Tech. Next week, we're going to talk to Tim Schofield. He has a YouTube channel. We're going to talk about the new Motorola Razr Fold. And we've got an AI ethics expert to talk about that. Very popular right now. Thank you so much for listening. There are so many ways you can spend your time. I really do appreciate you spending it right here with me. One reminder before I go, please do not drive distracted. Put the phone down. Those texts can wait, I promise. Thanks to everyone who makes this show possible. Bobo on the board today, Kim on the phones. My name is Rich DeMiro on the mic. I will talk to you real soon. Every spam call, every scam text, every sketchy email with your name, each one starts the same way. 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
7: President Trump slams Iran's response. I'm Carmen Roberts, Fox News. The president posted on social media a short time ago that he read the response to a U.S. peace proposal from Iran's so-called representatives, and he called it totally unacceptable. The world is waiting to see whether diplomacy can stop a wider Middle East war as tensions remain dangerously high. Fox's Alex Hogan has more from the White House.
8: Today, Iranian state media claimed that Iran has sent its response through a Pakistani mediator. Amid efforts to secure a deal, Secretary of State Marco Rubio and Presidential Envoy Steve Witkoff met with Qatar's Prime Minister and Minister of Foreign Affairs in Miami.
7: And President Trump also posted earlier on social media slamming Iran and his predecessors.
8: Writing this in part, quote, Iran has been playing games with the United States and the rest of the world for 47 years. Delay, delay, delay, and then finally hit pay dirt when Barack Hussein Obama became president. He went on to write, he was a disaster as our leader, but not as bad as sleepy Joe Biden.
7: Democratic Senator Cory Booker told NBC's Meet the Press today the president has no way out of the war and blasted the conflict's American death toll, soaring cost, and impact on energy prices. U.S. military says it's recovered the remains of a U.S. Army soldier who went missing a week ago during military exercises in Morocco. The remains recovered from the Atlantic Ocean are those of First Lieutenant Kendrick Lamont Key Jr. Teams are still searching for a second missing soldier. He and the other soldier believed to have fallen off a cliff during an off-duty recreational hike. And President Putin of Russia says he believes the war with Ukraine might not last much longer.
9: He made those remarks yesterday in Red Square after the Victory Day parade. Now, that annual parade usually commemorates the end of World War II, but Putin used his speech to justify his war in Ukraine and denounce NATO, saying victory has always been and will be ours.
7: Fox's Stephanie Bennett. 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
10: 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Just click listen, then swipe right and hear the latest news updates on your time. 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
7: U.S. crude closed lower Friday at $94.42 a barrel on hopes of a renewed peace talks between U.S. and Iran. And National Economic Council Director Kevin Hassett told Fox Business that oil prices will drop quickly once the Strait of Hormuz reopens.
14: There's a little bit of a time lag from that. We've got to get the boats to move from the Persian Gulf to especially Asia, where jet fuel prices are so high, and that can take a month or two. But once, you know, basically the gusher opens, then we expect that oil prices could drop relatively quickly and certainly ahead of the election.
7: Gas prices dipped for a third straight day. AAA says the national average fell to $4.52 a gallon, 37 cents higher, though, than a month ago. Passengers on the cruise ship with cases of hantavirus are now bound for their native nations to be observed for symptoms.
15: More than 140 passengers aboard the MV Hondius, including 17 Americans, will recover from any symptoms in their home countries. While hantavirus can be fatal, at least three people who were on the ship died. University of Minnesota infectious disease expert Dr. Michael Osterholm said it can be managed by asking twice a day.
16: Are you experiencing any kind of a fever? And then take the temperature. Do you have any symptoms? If somebody is identified right at that point, you can put basically an N95 mask on and stop all transmission.
15: Dr. Osterholm appeared on ABC's This Week. Hantavirus is not easily spread person to person. Gernal Scott, Fox News.
7: And the Washington Wizards win the NBA draft lottery, giving them the chance to make the first number one overall pick in the NBA draft on June 23rd. The past three seasons have been the worst in the franchise's 65-year history. Utah gets to make the number two pick, Memphis gets number three, and Chicago will go fourth. I'm Carmen Roberts, and this is Fox News.
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22: Plenty of sunshine for the rest of your Mother's Day, but it is going to get a bit breezy at times. 70 with a northwest wind at 10 to 20 miles per hour. Mostly clear tonight with an east wind around 10 miles per hour, the low 37. Then up to around 80 for Monday, partly cloudy, breezy with a south wind at 15 to 25 miles per hour. Then windy on Tuesday and a high of 78. From the Storm Center, I'm meteorologist Adam Rowe.
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23: 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The following program has been pre-recorded. If you hear phone numbers during this program, please do not call.
25: You know, I've talked about technology for a long time, and here's something that I never thought I would be discussing. Are you ready? Scientists have built artificial intelligence-enabled smart underwear. Yes, they have. Sensors that will track your gas output in real time. So why do we even need this? Because apparently we have been dramatically underreporting our daily contributions to the atmosphere. Who knew? And when researchers asked people to self-report, everyone lied. I guess shocker there. So they totally skipped the honor system and went straight to the source. The smart underwear uncovered the fact that we tooed about 32 times a day on average, more than twice the old estimate of 14. Now, normal can vary a lot. Some people clock in at the single digits. Others are basically a one-person wind farm. So if you're that person, do us all a favor. Just set your underwear to do not disturb. Yes. Finally, AI that really gets to the bottom of things. And on that happy note, welcome, ladies and gentlemen. It's Kim Komando, of course. This is the Kim Komando Show. Funny how that works out. It's the nation's best, biggest, award-winning show about all things digital. And just a reminder that you can catch the show on over 425 top stations across the United States. 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All right, then every single day I make sure that I know exactly what's happening in the tech world so that this way you know what's happening in the tech world, and here are some things that you need to be aware of. And if you want to ride the next big wave of tech, that's where we're going to start. There's the one company that you want to be paying attention to. So is it OpenAI? No. Is it Anthropic? No. Is it Google? No. Is it Apple? No. Is it Microsoft? No. See the trend? It's a company that you probably never even thought of. It's Corning. Yeah, you probably know them as the folks who made grandma's favorite casserole dish. And they did invent Pyrex, but they also helped Thomas Edison light up the world, and they worked with Steve Jobs to make the first iPhone screen possible. They seem to have this knack of knowing what's next, so much so that Corning spent nearly 20 years losing money by making fiber optic cables. And everyone said, you need to stop this. They said, mm-mm-mm. Well, guess what happened? AI data centers are now gobbling up that fiber like it's oxygen, because data moves faster over light than electricity. So a single AI data center Meta's building in Louisiana will require 8 million miles of optical fiber. That's 14 billion yards of glass. Yeah, I can't really see this myself either, but it's enough cable to go to the moon and back 16 times. That's an analogy that does work for me. Corning signed a $5 to $6 billion deal with Meta. Their stock hit an all-time high because they stayed patient. All right, let's talk about Bitcoin. When Warren Buffett predicted this back in 2008, shortly after the arrival of Bitcoin, everybody was like, what the heck is he talking about? You know, the intrinsic value of Bitcoin is zero? What does he mean by that? Okay, the phrase intrinsic value means the value of something that exists because of that thing's own properties, not because of the hype or the speculation. Now, there's no question Bitcoin's intrinsic value is zero. Its peak value reached $125,000 back in October. Today, it's about $65,000 and falling fast. Now, compared to its peak, it's fallen by nearly half. Meanwhile, gold's soaring. Bitcoin can fall to zero, and, you know, gold just won't. Moving on to number three. If you're driving an EV to save the planet, listen to this. New research from the respected Queen Mary University in London finds that EVs delivered no proven carbon savings at all. The university calls the study a sanity check. Why? Because Britain is racing to net zero emission by 2035, meaning an all-electric vehicle nation. The study points out, this is so smart, that fossil fuels still power many electric generating stations. So as more EVs are added to the roads, power station loads increase, as does the carbon output. So basically, we're just rearranging the furniture. We're not saving the environment. Coming in at number four, when's the last time you actually Googled something? Yeah, me neither. The New York Times reporting on something that should make every one of us just think. Companies are realizing that showing up on Google doesn't matter anymore. What matters is what a chatbot says about you. So they're flooding the internet with content specifically designed to influence what AI spits out when you ask it a question. So one company published 250,000 words of content in 6 months to make sure that ChatGPT recommended them. Here's how they do it. Chatbots don't care about clever ads or catchy slogans. They want clarity, thoroughness, and extreme levels of detail. They like trusted sources like Reddit and LinkedIn. And they're going to look at old content, even if it was wrong years ago, which means when you ask AI for a recommendation, you may not be getting a neutral answer. You're getting whatever company has worked hardest to feed the algorithm. And finally, this coming in at number five, the carpool lane. Yes, if you're driving along in traffic and you're the only one in the car, you're like, I want to be in that lane right now. Well, get this. California's 91 express lanes. They were having big trouble. So they deployed AI cameras that see through tinted windows. They were looking for fake passengers in the carpool lane. Now, since August, they've busted 250,000 cheaters a month. Oh my gosh, they recovered over $1 million in unpaid tolls. The system has caught mannequins, hats on headrests, and gym bags pretending to be people. Even car seats in the front seat where they should never be, always in the back seat. So one in four drivers thought they could outsmart the system. Turns out they couldn't. So let me tell you, this tech is spreading to highways across the country. So if your carpool lane buddy hasn't blinked, you're busted. Hey, you know that little slip of plastic in your wallet, your driver's license? It isn't only an ID, it's a gold mine for data brokers. 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I love it. You're just going to love it, too. All right, still to come, we're going to talk about the new craze that's happening with ChatGPT, how to remove some spicy pics off the internet, and of course, we have just the best callers ever you can't afford to miss here on the Kim Komando Show. It's hard to believe, but summer is literally right around the corner. And if you're thinking about what you're going to look like in that swimsuit, you're not alone. 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You do not need to starve yourself. 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
1: A few clouds will start to build in as we head into Monday. Beyond that, we're partly cloudy overall with a high of 80. South winds at 15 to 25 miles per hour. A windy Tuesday on the way. Again, a high of 80 with mostly sunny skies. A northwest wind at 25 to 35 miles per hour. Then mostly sunny and breezy for Wednesday with a high of 77. We'll warm up even more for the end of the week. From the Storm Center, I'm meteorologist Adam Rook.
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3: You know, if you haven't thought about it, you really need to get your pictures out of Zillow, Realtor, Redfin.com, because burglars are actually using them to case houses. 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And let me tell you, you're just missing out every single day. 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All righty, how about we get started with Larry in Philadelphia, Pennsylvania. Oh, this does not look good. Larry, welcome.
4: Kim, how are you?
3: Wonderful. How can I help you?
4: Well, first, you know, I followed you. I received your newsletter for a couple of years now, and I've always appreciated your insight and your advice. So now I am seeking some of your advice for my spouse.
3: Okay.
4: She's getting sort of nasty and threatening emails from an ex-student of hers from 5 or 6 years ago. And apparently this person has sent these types of emails to a few people within the organization that my spouse works at. But the ones that she's getting seem to be the most sort of vitriolic and downright threatening. The person is, you know, clearly deranged, it seems. Mm-hmm. And in this day and age, you know, I don't think you can sort of just brush this aside and say that this behavior is, you know, vile but harmless. You know, we see stories every day
3: for sure
4: in the paper that crazy people sometimes can and will do terrible things.
3: Yeah, and you know what? So, and the internet makes it a lot easier, right?
4: I mean, yeah, I know.
3: Because you can send these threatening notes and you can send them behind a VPN or wherever, you know, different email provider, some located in Europe. And you know, and the cops are overwhelmed.
4: Yeah. In fact, you know, my wife is, I went to her and I said, well, why do you block these things? Because they upset you so much. And she said, well, I'd rather, if the guy's threatening to come to my work and kill me, I'd rather know. But it's very disturbing to her. And he sends them from, like, a ghost email accounts, but they're iCloud accounts. Mm-hmm. And then even a Gmail account that has this person's name on it. So I'm just wondering. I mean, she's filed a police report.
3: Okay.
4: And the police just said, well, he hasn't done anything that rises to us, you know, investigating this anymore. But is there anything that we can do at our end to just curtail these we're caught between this. Yes, she wants to know, but mm-hmm. then she has to read them. So do you have any suggestions of how to cope with this?
3: Well, number one, I would create a different email address. She can keep that one mm-hmm. open that can collect yeah. all this stuff, but this way she's not subject to it every time she opens up her email. If she wants to see it, then she can see it. And even though they come from an iCloud account, you want to save them all because if something does happen, then, of course, you can subpoena and then they can track it through an IP address. See, nothing is truly anonymous, really.
4: Mm-hmm.
3: You know, it can be tracked. Now, what about the workplace, the school? Do they have any say? Are they doing anything?
4: Well, she's had meetings this week with HR, and that's where this conversation about, you know, other people within the organization have gotten some too. So this person is really kind of out there. And then she learned that he also collects guns, which really set her into a tailspin. So the problem is the email that she's getting these on is her work email, and she needs it for her work.
3: Well, they need to give her a different email address. That's number one.
4: Yeah.
3: Okay.
4: Right.
3: I would make sure that HR has access to all that email and fully document this along the way, that I am I no longer want to use this email address. I want a different email address. I would like to have the school security involved. I would like to have security to meet me at my car, walk me in, walk me back to the car. Put the onus on them.
4: She's had discussions to that effect just this past week. So
3: that's
4: we'll
3: good.
4: See where that goes.
3: Now there's also a federal cybercrime unit, and there's an FBI cyber tip line. It's I, the letter C, the number 3.gov. IC3.gov.
4: And
3: that's where you can submit a complaint. And I know what you might be thinking, like, oh, well, this is the FBI. They don't care about me. I actually spoke to the head of the FBI, and I asked him, so, do you read every single note? And he said, absolutely. We read every single note that gets sent in there. The state attorney general's office might be able to step in and maybe put some pressure in order to make this stop. I would encourage you, and they're a sponsor, but I got to tell you about Incogni. I did a commercial for them just a couple of minutes ago. I would make sure that both you and your wife's personal information is totally off the internet.
4: I am subscribed to Incogni because of you.
3: Well, then you know what I'm talking about.
4: Yeah. Okay. So
3: You can add your wife.
4: About it for my wife.
3: Yeah. Add your wife to your account, because this way we have all of her information. Blur your house off of Google Maps. I've got the steps on how to do that. You have to bring in your life, and that includes any type of social media accounts that you have. And I know this is all a major hassle, and this may just be some nutcase who's not going to do anything, but he could be a nutcase that will do something. So,
4: yes, exactly.
3: So let's err on the side of caution.
4: And I agree.
3: Right. And let's take all these steps, and definitely go back to the school. Really, tell them you need to have protection for your wife. You might need to go to those meetings with her, by the way, Larry. You know, don't be shy. You know, it's sometimes when you get support like this from a lot of family members, is that it also makes the organizations act just a little bit differently. Now, if you need any more help, okay, just give me a call back. I'm always here for you. Alrighty then. David in Macon, Georgia, you're up next. Hi there, David.
5: Hey, Ms. Kim. Thank you for taking my call. I appreciate you. I'm a huge fan. Thank you. What I've got going on here is I've got a 74-year-old mother who is very independent, very strong woman. Loves to go out to eat with her girlfriends on Fridays. A couple of weeks ago, she actually got turned around and lost and wound up about 3 hours away from home.
3: Oh, dear.
5: And scared her to death, obviously. And so I would like to be able to provide her something, some way of me tracking her to, you know, to be able to find her if it ever happened again, but some way to be able to give her back her independence, if that makes sense.
3: So what kind of phone does she have, and what kind of phone do you have?
5: So that's the dilemma I'm running into, right? So we're on different networks. We're also on Android versus iPhone.
3: What do you have?
5: iPhone.
3: Okay. I'll tell you, if it were my mom, I'd go buy her an iPhone. I would. I would. Because this way you have Find My Friends, and you have everything all just baked right into it. Now, if you don't want to do that, there's a service called Live 360. And with Live 360, you can put an app on her phone. It works both on Android and iOS. That gives you where she is. It does driver reports, crash detection, SOS help, roadside assistance, everything along the lines. Now, that's going to cost you maybe $15 to $25 a month, depending upon the package.
5: Yes.
3: And so having been in the caregiver position, which you're not quite there yet, but, you know, it's your mom. Is that I'd be seriously looking at buying her an iPhone and just saying, here, happy birthday, Merry Christmas. Now, look, we can FaceTime each other. I can get alerts where you are. I can do Find My Friends. You can see where I am. And this way we don't have to worry about you making a wrong right turn ever again. But if you don't want to do that, check out Live 360. Okay, remember, David, She tracked you for 18 years, so now it's your turn. 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
1: The wind will start to pick up as we go into the day on Monday. We'll call it a mix of sun and clouds to kick off the work and school week with a high of 80. South winds at 15 to 25 miles per hour. Windy and warm on Tuesday. Fire weather concerns are likely. Mostly sunny and a high of 80. Northwest winds at 25 to 35 miles per hour. And a breezy 77 on Wednesday with mostly sunny skies. From the Storm Center at Kelowna TV, I'm meteorologist Adam Rudd.
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3: 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All right, before we go back to all of your phone calls, let me tell you about a hidden superpower in your phone right now that once I tell you about, you'll be like, oh my gosh, Kim. 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I mean, you can stop trying to remember everything. Now, Team Android, it doesn't have the same type of functionality built in like the Reminders app on iPhones, but here you want to download the free Tasks.org app. It connects to your Google account. It brings back these handy location reminders. You just create a task, tap a map PIM, and then drop it. Wow, this is really something. So the next time you pull in, your phone remembers whatever it is. Let's say you're going to the grocery store, you need to remember baby food, milk, whatever it is. Think about all the ways that you can use it. All righty then, let's see. Tifton in Gatlinburg, Tennessee. So what's going on with you?
19: Well, I'm just loving your show and having a thing where we own just a small family business in Gatlinburg, which of course is a highly competitive market, lots of big players there. And our websites have become dated and do not fill the functions for which they need to.
3: Okay.
19: The web development companies that specialize in our industry are kind of pricey and have lead times often in more than 6 months.
3: Oh, ouch.
19: So our challenge is to find an affordable, knowledgeable, expedient, and trustworthy solution to manage these websites, preferably for the long term. In addition, we have been learning that with the introduction of AI to search, smaller players are losing even more ground in the results.
3: That's true.
19: And are apparently needing to rely on social media to kind of make up the slack. We have very little presence in that realm and need a source to manage that aspect as well. So we're just wondering if...
3: you need a digital makeover. Is that what it is,
19: yeah,
3: huh?
19: Yeah, that and someone that you can trust and afford and all of that. So,
3: well, let's talk about the web.
19: How you find them.
3: Let's talk about the website. Is that you can basically do websites yourself. If you use, say, Squarespace or Wix, and you pick a template, you fill out the template, you can integrate Square and whatever other platform that you want to use into it as well. As well as the, you know, Square and Stripe, they also have website builders now too. And with the bed and breakfast, you know, if this is an online brochure, and if you want to get into accepting accommodations and reservations and things online, there are some plugins that you can actually use from that side. If you want to do it all yourself. Now, it used to be that a website like this would cost $20,000, $30,000, $40,000, but not so much anymore. You'd probably get this done for $5,000 if you really wanted to. Now, about social media, you're absolutely correct. It's everything, right, Andrew? Mm-hmm. I mean, we need TikToks, Reels, and Shorts, everything about this place.
20: We are planning a vacation, and we want to go to Fiji. And Lisa went online, and she was going to start searching resorts right to TikTok.
3: Yes.
20: Nowhere else. She didn't go to Google. She didn't go to chat. She went straight to TikTok.
3: And so it's imperative that you start getting your social media taken care of. And do you have anybody around you to do that?
19: We do not at this time. And so we're just, like, say, we don't want to try to do this ourselves because okay. we have so much else to do. I just want to try, how do you find this person who would love the challenge and just take it on and
3: Upwork?
19: Do it?
20: Or find a teenager.
3: Yes. There's got to be a teenager.
20: I know you're giggling, but nobody knows social media more than teenagers.
3: Exactly. Teenagers know what's going on. I mean, it's, you know, you don't have to be a rocket scientist to figure it out, but they know all the ins and outs. And you're absolutely right about getting your website searchable by all the AI chatbots. As a matter of fact, I wrote a LinkedIn post. So if you look at me on LinkedIn, I wrote a post all about getting seen by AI, that what you have to do with not so much SEO, but as much as AEO and GIO is what it's called right now. And whoever does your website, Tifton, they need to know about this too. So you might want to point them in that direction. And you learn a little bit about

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11: 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All right, Senator, I want to get into, you got to take a tour of Neuralink. And for people that don't know what Neuralink is, number one, explain it to us, what the technology is and where this could be taking us.
12: Well, let me say, our first three stories on today's pod have been a little depressing. Number one, a radical George Soros DA in Virginia favoring illegal immigrants over American citizens, releasing murderers, rapists, violent criminals. That's disturbing. Number two, the lead Democrat, the Virginia Senate. Her office is raided by the FBI for corruption concerning FBI or concerning marijuana dispensaries. That's disturbing. Number three, a Democrat member of the House, openly supporting communist Cuba, trying to do everything she can to smuggle fuel into Cuba so that the communist regime continues oppressing the people. That's disturbing. This last segment, I don't want you guys to be down. I want to give you a moment of optimism. I want to give you a moment of hope. Today in Austin, Texas, I toured the facilities of Neuralink. Neuralink is a company started by Elon Musk. Elon is a good friend of mine. I know Elon very well. I gotta say, Neuralink feels like it's not real. It feels like it's something out of science fiction. I toured their facilities. Their facilities are amazing. Here's what they're doing. They're creating technology that can implant in the human brain to help people who have lost basic abilities, who have lost mobility, who have lost speech, who have lost sight, to turn that around and give them a life again. So, for example, what they do, they have a unit, and it's a unit about the size of a quarter. So it's a little round disc. Most of it is a battery. And what they will do is they will drill a hole in someone's skull about the size of a quarter. They will implant the unit, and there are 128 little filaments, little strands. They are incredibly thin. They're thinner than a strand of hair. They have a robot surgeon that will place each of these 128 strands into different places in the brain where the sort of round quarter-sized piece is being embedded inside the skull. What this will do, so let's take someone with ALS, an incredibly debilitating disease that incapacitates people, makes them unable to move, unable to communicate. What they're able to do, or let's take someone that has a spinal cord injury, that had a horrible accident, broke their spinal cord, and so they're a paraplegic or quadriplegic. They can't walk, they can't move their arms. Neuralink is embedding these units in people's skulls that enable people who are paralyzed to move again. They have all sorts of different mechanisms. So, for example, they have one mechanism they're experimenting with, which is robot arms. Robot arms. So someone, imagine, God forbid, and look, Ben, you and I are blessed, and most of the folks listening are blessed. We have our physical health. Imagine the nightmare of being a quadriplegic, of being unable to move.
11: Yeah, it's
12: awful. Neuralink lets you do is you can think, and just your thoughts can move robot arms, so you can pick things up, you can feed yourself, you can manipulate things, you can have the ability to move. Not only that, for people with ALS or other debilitating diseases, let's say you're unable to speak, Neuralink right now is able to implant the threads in your brain, and you're able to think, and the computer will speak for you. And I watch that they've implanted it. They've done a lot of animal experimentation, mostly on sheep, with great success. They've implanted it in 25 human beings, and you have people who are unable to speak, but they think, and a computer will say, I am speaking to you right now. This is me thinking. Can you imagine, look, the madness of feeling imprisoned in a cage in your brain?
11: Yeah.
12: Where your brain is functional, you're smart, you're aware, you're able to think, but your body has shut down. You cannot communicate. Neuralink lets someone communicate. By the way, it also lets them, I saw amazing videos. It lets them control, for example, a computer cursor online so you can draw art. Just thinking, you can control the art and express yourself. I saw one woman who was paralyzed just weeping that she was able to have artistic expression. Another component of it that is amazing, Ben, is people who are blind. People either born blind or say they've had an injury that damaged their eyes or their optic nerve, so they can't see. Neuralink is working on the technology so that you can have a camera see what's in front of you, and they broadcast that image to your brain so you're able to see. That's so this incredible. Is technology that lets people who are paralyzed and crippled move and walk and have their arms and have the ability to engage in the world, that lets people who are blind see, and lets people who cannot speak speak. It is truly, it's a combination of magic and science fiction, and all of that is happening in our great state of Texas. It is unbelievable innovation.
11: I can't imagine, by the way, how many people could be affected by this in a positive way.
12: Millions.
11: I was going to say, I'm assuming they gave you a briefing on that. So it is in the millions.
12: So they have tens of thousands of people who have signed up for their waiting list. So look, the process, and they talked to me about this. They're doing, like, watching their factory. They're designing these Neuralinks. They have these. So I met with their team, their neurosurgeons. So when they go in for someone, for a human that's going in for the operation, the neurosurgeon will cut someone's the skin away from their scalp, will carve a little hole in their skull about the size of a quarter. And by the way, where they locate it depends on what they're trying to do. So it's one place in the skull if they're trying to do mobility because you're unable to move. It's a different place in the skull if they're trying to do sight. It's a different place in the skull if they're trying to do speech, because there are different parts of the brain that does all that. But the neurosurgeon will cut it open, but then the way they attach 128 tiny little filaments, it's really cool. They built these robots that will just, it's a needle, and it's a tiny thin needle that will place each of these filaments in different spots so that the filaments are in a place to connect with the neurons and to fill the voids that we have. And I will say, they expressed frustration that the FDA can be slow. They're in the process of approving. And one of the dynamics, China is rushing to develop this same technology. And China, the approvals are almost instantaneous. And the FDA, it is very, very slow. I'm working to speed this up because, like, the ability to cure disease. Imagine, God forbid, you were Christopher Reeve. You were Superman, incredibly, like, virile, strong person. You get in an accident riding a horse. You break your neck and are paralyzed. Imagine the transformational gift of being able to move again. That's what this technology is doing, and I'm so proud that it's happening in our great state of Texas.
11: It's awesome. Don't forget, we do this show 3 days a week as a podcast, so make sure you stay with us. Hit that subscribe or auto-download button wherever you get your podcast. And the Senator and I will see you back here on this radio station as well next week. Have a great week.
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15: Slams Iran's response. I'm Carmen Roberts, Fox News. President Trump blasted Tehran's response to the U.S. peace proposal, posting on social media that it's totally unacceptable. Fox's Alex Hogan has more from the White House.
16: The Iranians earlier said that they did issue that response and send it through a Pakistani mediator. The White House has received and reviewed this response, although, again, the administration saying it's not at all what they had hoped for.
15: Iranian state media report that Tehran's proposal to end the war stressed the need for the U.S. to pay compensation for war damages and emphasized Iran's sovereignty over the Strait of Hormuz. State Department spokesman Tommy Pigott tells Fox News the president prefers a diplomatic solution, but will use military force if necessary.
17: The Iranian regime cannot be allowed to have a nuclear weapon. That has been clear from the beginning of this administration, even before from President Trump, who has made that very clear from the beginning.
15: The U.S. military says it's recovered the body of an American soldier who went missing in Morocco earlier this month. Fox's Grinnell Scott has details.
18: The remains of Kendrick Lamont Key, a 27-year-old Army First Lieutenant, were located by a Moroccan military search team. The body was found in Atlantic Ocean waters. Key was one of two soldiers reported missing May 2nd during a military exercise. Key enlisted in 2023, earning his military commission a year later. The Army has not identified the second soldier who remains missing, saying that a search and rescue operation will continue. Both soldiers are believed to have fallen off a cliff during a recreational hike. Grinnell Scott, Fox News.
15: And the NTSB says it's gathering information about the evacuation of the Frontier Airlines plane after it hit a pedestrian on the runway at Denver International during takeoff Friday night. Still no name on the victim. 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
15: Passengers aboard a cruise ship where three people died of hantavirus are returning home after the ship docked today in Spain's Canary Islands. Fox's C.B. Cotton has more.
31: A repatriation flight from the U.S. State Department was expected to arrive to return the remaining Americans. Spain's health minister, Monica Garcia, recapped the evacuation flights on X, writing people have been repatriated to Spain, France, Canada, the Netherlands, the U.K., Ireland, and Turkey. In her post, she said there were upcoming flights to the U.S., Australia, and another to the Netherlands.
15: The CDC's acting director says the U.S. will fly the 17 American passengers to the University of Nebraska for testing, and afterwards they can either stay or go home and be monitored there. Mother's Day is one of the top special days in America when it comes to spending.
32: Mother's Day spending is expected to hit a record $38 billion this year, even with many families watching their budgets. The National Retail Federation says more than 8 in 10 adults are celebrating, spending an average of about $284 on gifts, flowers, meals, and special outings. Flowers remain the most popular purchase, while jewelry is expected to bring in the most money overall. Electronics are also gaining ground, with spending in that category projected to top $4 billion for the first time. Mom will tell you it's the thought that counts, although gifts probably don't hurt either. Jack Callahan, Fox News.
15: And a German shepherd in Prescott, Arizona is being hailed as a hero after saving his owner from a rabid bobcat attack. The owner says the bobcat suddenly jumped on her during a walk, but instead of running away, her dog Moses fought back and killed the animal. And wildlife officials confirmed later that the bobcat had rabies. Both Moses and his owner are now undergoing precautionary treatment. I'm Carmen Roberts, and this is Fox News.
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0: Mostly clear skies as we go into the night with a frost advisory in place going into mid-morning on Monday. Lows will be in the mid-30s with an east wind around 10 miles per hour. A breezy day on Monday with a mix of sun and clouds. Highs on either side of 80, south winds at 15 to 25 miles per hour. And a warm, windy day on Tuesday, mostly sunny, again a high of 80 with a brisk northwest wind. From the Storm Center, I'm meteorologist Adam Roy.
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5: Happy Friday. Here we go. Here we go. Give me a thumbs up there, Eric. All right, good deal. I want to make sure because I've lost my earpieces. We're trying to do some adjustments in here in the studio, and now I don't hear anything, so I don't know what happened. But we'll get that fixed. I don't need to hear myself. I bore myself anyway. It's Mother's Day weekend. Welcome aboard. We have a lot to break down. I'm going to ask you for a favor. I'm going to ask you to start your day today on an upbeat, happy, positive note. And I want you to pay it forward. Do you like what we do here at the Mike Gallagher Show? Do you appreciate our efforts? Because I appreciate you. And if you really do, I want you to do me a big favor. Subscribe to the M&M Extra YouTube channel right now. It's free. It doesn't cost anything. 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People are loving it. People appreciate it. It's off to a great start. And at the end of the day, we have got to get our subscribers up and up and up. 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Right now, we're 2,600, and we got a long way to go. 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Do one little, this is one random act of kindness. Maybe it's not so random because I'm asking you to do it. And I hope you will. And we appreciate you very much. And thanks for helping to make week one of our new M&M Extra podcast so successful. All right. There's reporting out of the White House. We've got the Iranian situation. The U.S. has carried out more airstrikes. Supposedly, Iran and the U.S. had a little love tap, as they put it. As President Trump put it, it was a love tap. Nobody killed. Couple of rockets fired, or whatever you call it. But, you know, no harm, no foul. So we got the Iranian situation that we got to deal with. And now we've got a headache on the domestic front. Let me tell you what the headache is. There's reporting out of Washington that senior aides to President Trump are pushing him to back off somewhat from the mass deportation of illegal immigrants in America. Here's the argument, and get ready because I know you're gonna lose your mind. The argument is that Americans are sort of unnerved by the prospect of men, women, and children who've been in this country illegally, admittedly, but haven't done anything else wrong while they were here. They've worked, They've gone to school. They've paid sales tax. They've done sort of their civic duty to stay out of trouble and try to achieve a better life here in the United States. And so Trump is now getting pressured to say, let's go back to targeting the worst of the worst. Let's go back to targeting criminal illegals who have continued to commit crimes after the original crime of sneaking into this country illegally. If he does that, he'll demonstrate some compassion. He'll demonstrate a more realistic approach to the deportation of illegals, and we'll have an even better chance of winning in the midterms. Now, I know the arguments. Trust me, and I'm with you. You would not be wrong to say, wait a minute, if you're here illegally, you're here illegally, you gotta go. But perhaps President Trump is considering letting his foot up off the gas a little bit and making sure that the truly worst of the worst are being targeted for deportation. What do you think would happen in the midterms? What would the national temperature be? What would the mood of the country be? And I ask you to consider one thing, even as I know you're getting ready to furiously call me at 800-655-MIKE, even as I know you're going to get ready to just jump on board here with both feet, guns blazing, proverbially, consider the fact that you and I are pretty plugged into this stuff. The fact that you're even in this audience and that you're engaged and you know the issues and we talk about politics and social issues and domestic and foreign policy, you're better informed than the average cat, right? Let's just stipulate that. Here's my question. What about the people who aren't as plugged in as we are, who aren't as passionate about this issue as we are? People who are going about their lives, minding their business. Yes, they're going to vote in November. And maybe, just maybe, they'll be persuaded. And I don't even know that I agree with what I'm about to ask you. I'm sort of throwing it out there as devil's advocate. But maybe, just maybe, this will help get the job done and we'll win big in November. If there's a focus back to the worst of the worst rather than a mass deportation of every single illegal who is in here. Let's find out what you think here in the Relief Factor Studios. Look, and if you argue against that, you're not going to get an argument from me, so don't worry. But let's talk about this reporting that Trump is being pressured to do just that. 800-655-MIKE. I don't even have to give the phone number because already the lines are jammed. The text line is blowing up like a lighting up like a little Christmas tree. That's okay. 800-655-MIKE. 800-655-6453. I hope you join us. Sway.

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1: You know, I always say, trust Trump. How about the Trump economy? They estimated that when the April jobs numbers were released today, there would be maybe 55, 65,000 new jobs added. You know, everybody was kind of worried about the gas prices, the war in Iran. Well, the April 2026 U.S. jobs report just came out moments ago, and the jobs crushed the expectations. 115,000 non-farm payroll employment jobs were added in April, crushing the expectations by almost 3-1. Huge news. Federal government employment continued to decline. Many would say that's a good start. But the U.S. jobs report just came out, and the jobs added in April obliterated the expectations. So, again, trust Trump. The Trump economy continues to soar. Here's something that soars as far as good news for your dog. You love your dog? Are you a pet lover? 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So great. Your dog will ask for it by name. There's Austin from Clearwater on the text line. Where have you been, Austin? One of my favorite texters. And Austin makes a great point here. And if you're just joining us, we're talking about the fact that the border czar, Tom Holman, told CBS News that President Trump is talking to advisors about offering some form of legal status to many illegals. Holman said, look, there's a possibility that something has to be done to address the illegal immigrant population. He, of course, nobody wants to hear the word amnesty. That's a dreaded word. But the question becomes, will it help us or hurt us if Trump endorses some form of amnesty? So here's one of my favorite texters, Austin in Clearwater, Florida. It is a worthy conversation, but it wouldn't make a difference in the mood of the left. The most vicious gang member murderers will still be choir boys with their elementary school pictures blasted on MS Now. There's no sincerity from them. David in Canada writes, it's simple math, Mike. If he backs off his deportation policy, which in part got him elected, then he will lose far more votes than he will gain in the midterms. North Carolina, with a very smart observation that's actually completely correct, most people are not on the fence on this issue. And I think that's fair. I just wonder about people who aren't as engaged in the day-to-day issues the way you and I are. There are a lot of people going about their lives, and then they turn on the evening news, and they see, you know, Pedro gets snatched up off of the taco stand and he gets thrown into the back of a van and they say, oh, that's not what I wanted. I know. Don't get mad at me. Don't shoot the messenger. Michigan, you threw a lot out at us here, Mike. The illegals that have been here for years got screwed by open borders. Those who don't have their finger on the pulse are going to vote Democrat anyway. And finally, from Louisville, pass the SAVE Act. And anything after that could be considered. Al's in Michigan. Hey, Al, welcome aboard. You're first up. Happy Friday.
2: Thank you, Mike. A question for you, because I've asked a number of people and never got an answer. Why don't I ever hear of any of the employers of the illegal being arrested? Mm-hmm. I mean, I hear it all the time. Who's going to pick our crops? Who's going to process our meat? Who's going to paint our houses? Well, they said the same thing back in 1860.
3: That's right.
2: But again, I you can go online, and I think ChatGPT, I think last I read, was like 24 employers have been arrested in the last year and a half.
1: Well, and because they stop the flow. That's right. But you know why? Because then you're impacting the economic outlook. Then you're going after employers who are going to get crushed because they like the cheap labor. And that's what it's doing. It's rewarding companies who are using cheap labor by employing illegals. And I think
2: how many IRS agents do we have? When you file your taxes, if you're an employer and you hire illegals, I'm pretty sure you're breaking federal law right there.
1: Absolutely. You're right on the money. Good to hear from you, Al. One open line, 800-655-MIKE. Florida writes from Orlando, no caving on this. Absolutely no to amnesty. That would be horrendous. Texas, I voted for mass deportations. Deport them all. 800-655-MIKE. Jeff is in Detroit. Hey, Jeff, welcome. How are you?
4: I'm doing well. Thank you, Mike. I have to agree with all the other comments. The consequences are how many more people try to come in. You know, how fast would you drive if you don't get a ticket? So it's an invitation, and I really think the midterms, I think the racial congressional district decision by the Supreme Court is going to have a big impact on our ability to pick up wins.
1: I do, too. And I want to go back to the first point you made, because it is an amazing observation that cannot be minimized. We have a sealed border right now. Why do you suppose the border is secure? It's largely because of the optics of the mass deportation that's underway. You get rid of that, watch that border get wide open again. I think I left you speechless. I appreciate it. Thank you. I think that's a great point you made. 800-655-MIKE. Lyle in Minneapolis. Hey, Lyle, welcome aboard.
5: Thanks, Mike.
1: Sure.
5: Mass deportation and amnesty, I think it's a false dichotomy. I never hear anything about assimilation. Why not give people who are decent people here who are illegal the opportunity, the choice to assimilate or be deported? And can't the Trump administration have influence on the assimilation program? So they learn English, they learn the history of what makes this country great, and turn them into strong conservatives.
1: Well, what does that look like, though, from a pragmatic standpoint? How does that play out? How do you force, and I'm with you, by the way, of course you're right, the lack of assimilation is appalling. In fact, I want to tell a funny story about Uber drivers that are largely foreign who park their cars in our radio station parking lot overnight. And I got to tell you that story in a minute. But Lyle, how does that work? How do you make somebody assimilate?
5: Well, you give them the choice. Would you like to learn English, learn the history of this country? I think if they understand the principles that make this country great, they will become strong conservatives. And we turn the tables on the Democrats who were thinking all these people are automatically going to vote Democrat. We turn the tables on them. And then you don't give the media a chance to, you know, every night on the news show these crying families being deported. You give them a choice.
1: Exactly. Not a bad argument. Let's see what others think. One open line, 800-655-MIKE. How are we doing on the subscribers, Eric? Have we gotten past 3,000? Come on, subscribe to our YouTube channel, M&M Extra. 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
8: Fox News, I'm Kathleen Maloney. President Trump rejects Iran's response to the latest U.S. peace proposal.
9: The administration saying it's not at all what they had hoped for. The president wrote, "I have just read the response from Iran's so-called representatives. I don't like it. Totally unacceptable."
8: Fox's Alex Hogan, Iran state media, saying the U.S. proposal amounts to surrender, the country instead making demands, including war reparations. Passengers who have been stranded on a cruise ship infected with the hantavirus outbreak are finally getting off.
10: More than 140 passengers aboard the MV Hondius, including 17 Americans, will recover from any symptoms in their home countries.
8: Fox's Gernal Scott. Meanwhile, the ship will next sail to the Netherlands to undergo disinfection. 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
6: Frost advisories are in place as we head through the night. Mostly clear, generally calm with a low of 35 and an east wind around 10 miles per hour. Breezy on Monday, partly cloudy with a high around 80, south winds at 15 to 25 miles per hour. Then a windy Tuesday, mostly sunny, again a high around 80, with a northwest wind this time picking up to 25 to 35 miles per hour. From the Storm Center at Kelvin TV, I'm meteorologist Adam Rook.
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9: Can't wait to chat with my pal, Hugh Hewitt. Hugh and I are a couple of veteran broadcasters here at Salem Media, and we don't always see eye to eye on issues involving foreign or domestic policy, because Hugh is, and I don't say this ever to criticize him, but he is very much an insider. He's a Washington insider. It's why he's so good. Probably the best interviewer in the business. And he has been very critical of the reporting that suggests that President Trump is close to a deal with Iran. And I want to talk to Hugh about what the end game should be from his perspective. I want to ask Hugh what victory over Iran looks like. This is such a complicated, difficult task. And I think normal Americans have been rooting for President Trump and this government, and this military, rather, to succeed. The Democrats don't, because they hate Trump. So anything that benefits the Trump administration, they think is bad for them. So I want to tackle that with Hugh and find out why he thinks this deal, as reported by Axios and others, is a bad deal. What's the goal here for a loyal Republican veteran pundit like you? What would the goal be? What's your end game? Because we got to be thinking about an end game. I'm thinking about November the 3rd. I can't get the midterms out of my head. Now, again, we get good news. And stocks, by the way, are already starting to soar after this better-than-expected jobs report that just came out. Investors are watching what's happening in Iran. Investors are watching what's next. And let's go back to the story that really has got my attention. Headline over at Breitbart, President Trump is being lobbied by cabinet members to approve migrant amnesty. The border czar told CBS News that President Trump is talking to his advisors about offering some form of legal status to many illegal migrants. And a whole lot of people have a whole lot of reactions to that. I'm going to tell you a little personal story. And I'm so bothered by this, I can't even begin to tell you how how aggravating this is. Our studios, which house AM 860 The Answer here in Tampa Bay, are located near the Tampa International Airport, just about a mile or so away. It's great for me when I've got to take a trip because, man, I can bolt out of here and I can get... There are times when Eric can't believe I'm in the seat on a Delta Airlines flight for New York or South Carolina or somewhere 20 minutes after I got off the air. I can get over there quick. I got this down to a science. I mean, it's very convenient. And the studios and the radio station are located kind of near a bunch of hotels, kind of an industrial stretch of Tampa Bay. Well, Uber drivers park their cars in and around the radio station and these hotel parking lots, waiting for a ride, you know, waiting to get summoned to the airport to give a ride. Every single morning, our engineer, Robert Haley, who is kind of the Eric Hansen of Florida. I mean, you've got people like Eric and Robert who are just workhorses. And I want to brag on the Tampa team here for just a moment. The team here is so good. I came here originally because of Barb Yoder, who was the general manager here for many years, just a tremendous friend of the show and to me. She's a warrior. She beat cancer, pancreatic cancer, and she's doing great. And she and John, they're just living life. She's in retirement, and I couldn't be happier for her. She was succeeded by Carolyn Cassidy, who's another wonderful manager here at Salem. And this team here is amazing. I mean, Chemo and Mark Lecker and Zuli, and, you know, they're just a great team. Joe Weaver. There's a lot of wonderful people at this property, okay? And it's why I came here. When I decided to leave New York and I wanted to come to Florida, I didn't know anybody in Florida. I didn't know where to go. Do I go to Orlando? Do I want to go to Miami, West Palm? I know I wanted to go to Florida. Well, it's this radio station that drew me to Tampa Bay, and it was the best decision I ever made. I love it here. I love this community. I love the attitude. I love the weather. I love everything about it. Everything about it I love. Even the hurricanes are challenging. They can be fun. It keeps you on your toes. So anyway, at this property, Robert, who is a jack of all trades, he's one of the best engineers in the business. He can figure anything out. You know, he's one of those technical marvels, you know? But he also pitches in. He calls it kind of therapeutic. He goes around with a leaf blower every morning to clear out the parking lot of the leaves. And he just likes to do it, and it's a team effort here. He's the engineer, but he's out there with the leaf blower. But he does it because everybody pitches in, right? But you know what he has to do in addition to leaf blowing? Pick up the ton of trash that these Uber drivers have thrown out of their car while they're sitting here overnight waiting for a ride, waiting to get someone to the airport. They sit there in their Ubers. They sit there in their vehicles, and they take plates of food, water bottles, garbage, bags, forks, and they just dump it onto the ground. So there's Robert every day having to get a huge garbage bag and clean up. And I'm not kidding you. One of these days I'm going to take my iPhone out there, and I'm going to video what these pigs leave behind. And they're pigs. They're sitting there making their money to be Uber drivers, and God bless Uber drivers. You know, hey, you work hard in America. I respect that.

away. Now, here's the component. I'm going to add one more thing. Tracy, who walks around outside a lot and, you know, she takes walks and goes to my producer, she says on at least two occasions she has found human excrement. So not only are they dumping their trash, their garbage, some of them are going to the bathroom right on the ground in the parking lot, on the grass. Now, somebody pointed out, try to guess what percentage of these Uber drivers are Americans and what percentage are foreigners. Because a whole bunch of Uber drivers, I guess in this particular part of Tampa Bay, are supposedly from other countries. I have no idea if that's true. I don't think being a slob is unique to somebody from another country. But I just wonder, and maybe you want to take a crack at this. I mean, I'm thinking about the caller from Minnesota, Kyle, who was asking about assimilation. Is that assimilation? If these are people from other countries who perhaps are not even here legally, who are driving Ubers, and they are so disgustingly disrespectful that they would leave behind such a disaster every single night. I mean, it's every morning. You should see Robert out there with his garbage bags and the gloves having to pick up, because he's got pride in his employer. He loves this place. He appreciates this company. And here are these drivers. And by the way, there's a whole lot of hardworking, good, decent. I take Uber all the time. When I travel, I don't think I even rent a car anymore when I'm on the road. I just get Uber. I'm an Uber, you know, premium, premier, VIP, whatever, because of all the miles that I put on. It's a great, great service. And most of the Uber drivers I come in contact with, I think, are conscientious. They are decent people, hardworking. But when you think about what we're witnessing here at this property in Tampa, Florida, that's not okay. That's not okay. It's not acceptable. It isn't right. And I wonder if there's a cultural factor here. It may just mean, I mean, look, I've been to the border many times. You should see how disgusting it used to be along the border with all of the diapers and the tampons and the trash and the food and the just dumped along the trails between Mexico and Texas. It's everywhere. Bill Malugin used to show that when he would do reports there at the Rio Grande and show all the tons of trash piled up. These are not people who care about this country. Again, I'm cautious here. I don't want to paint with a broad brush. And I don't know what to do about the problem here. I mean, Robert and I have talked about it many times. People say, should you call the police? Somebody said, should you call the police? Should you? But, and again, and we got to be careful about an issue like this, because the risk of stereotyping is high, and I don't want to do that. For all I know, maybe these are a bunch of Floridians, native to Florida. I don't think so, because it's been suggested to me that many of the folks who make their living this way are actually migrants from another country who are doing whatever they want to do, however they want to do it. And I'd love to know what percentage of these pigs are native to the United States or who are here from another country. What do you think? 800-655-MIKE. 800-655-6453. There's a text message from Georgia. Mike, your story about these Uber drivers proves why we need to deport all illegals, including the so-called Dreamers, DACA. Those kids take their American educations and skills back to their countries and make that their country a better place to live. It's got to stop.

0: 1-800-655-MIKE. What do you think? Your voice, your call, your perspective. And man, I'm so looking forward to talking to my pal Hugh Hewitt. I haven't talked to him forever. He's a big TV star now, Mr. Fox News. Every time I turn around, I see, please give him his own show already. But he bounces around on all the shows and does a tremendous job every afternoon here at Salem Media. And he thinks this potential deal with Iran could be dreadful for the United States. We'll find out why when I get to catch up with my pal Hugh Hewitt. Coming up.
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12: Mostly clear skies as we go into the night with a frost advisory in place going into mid-morning on Monday. Lows will be in the mid-30s with an east wind around 10 miles per hour. A breezy day on Monday with a mix of sun and clouds. Highs on either side of 80, south winds at 15 to 25 miles per hour. And a warm, windy day on Tuesday, mostly sunny, again a high of 80 with a brisk northwest wind. From the Storm Center, I'm meteorologist Adam Roy.
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1: 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I mentioned visiting with Hugh Hewitt later. Wonder why I can't get Hugh on a cruise ship with us, because, boy, do we have a lineup coming up for you in November. The Gulf of America cruise, November the 14th through the 21st. And now that Larry O'Connor is our new morning man, he's joining us. Scott Jennings and I are going to be your co-hosts. Close your eyes and picture it. Private island in the Bahamas, powder white sand under your feet. Setting sail out of Fort Lauderdale, 7 days of sunshine. And then every evening, great political conversation, town hall style events. And not only will Scott Jennings and I be your co-hosts, but we'll be joined by Kurt Schlichter from Town Hall, Larry O'Connor, even Jennifer Horn is joining us from L.A. 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We'll send you back a link for all the details on the Gulf of America cruise. Joe's in Glendale, Arizona, reacting to this. I'm really fired up about it. I'm so ticked off that poor Robert is out there every day picking up after all these pig, filthy slobs, these Uber drivers dumping their trash, their food, even you know what on the ground every day. Joe, how are you? Welcome back.
2: Mike, it's not just Uber drivers. It's regular folks. Here in Arizona, the grocery store parking lots are of the same ilk. Mm. Awful.
1: What the heck is the receptacles for the trash? Are there receptacles in the back by the parking lot? Well,
2: yeah,
1: you know,
2: there should be receptacles.
1: Yeah, but think about that for just a moment. I mean, it's not a place where there would be any trash cans. This is a parking lot. There's some grass. But here's the question. Why should you have to give them trash receptacles? Why don't they have enough self-respect not to dump their garbage all over somebody else's property?
2: Absolutely.
1: Yeah.
2: Yeah,
1: I know. No, I hear you. I hear you. It's probably not a bad idea. Donald in Jacksonville, Florida. Hey, Donald, welcome. You're on the Mike Gallagher Show. Hello.
3: Yeah, can you...
1: Oh, lost you. You on the speaker? Yeah. Can't really hear you. Sorry. John in Texas. Hey, John, welcome. How you?
4: I wanted to add my 2 cents, Mike.
1: Yes, sir.
4: We built a home on the Galveston Bay in early 2000s.
1: Right.
4: Beautiful home.
1: Right.
4: We had the dumpster out there, and the framers were out there eating, and I'm leaning up against the dumpster, and when they had finished with their breakfast taco, threw the trash on the ground.
1: All they had to do was put it in the dumpster. Yeah, all they had to do is put it in the dumpster. I can imagine. I can imagine. It's insane. The lack of respect that people... exhibit makes me really sick. Thank goodness I can give you some good news once in a while. I'll give you 60 seconds of good news. 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
11: Iran rejects the latest U.S. peace plan. I'm Kathleen Maloney, Fox News. Iran calling the proposal a surrender and responding by making demands, including war reparations. It's not what the Trump administration was hoping for. President Trump reacting on Truth Social.
12: The president wrote, "I have just read the response from Iran's so-called representatives. I don't like it. Totally unacceptable. Thank you for your attention to this matter."
11: Fox's Alex Hogan. After more than a month away, the passengers of a cruise ship where a series of deadly hantavirus cases broke out are headed home. Fox's CB Cotton with the latest.
12: Global health leaders say some of the ship's passengers have already landed back in their home countries of Spain and France. We know a repatriation flight from the U.S. State Department is expected to arrive. So new video shows some of the first passengers stepping off the ship, all covered head to toe in protective gear. Small boats ferried the evacuees from the vessel to the shore, where Spanish authorities say an intense containment operation is in place to keep these passengers separated from the public. Around 150 people were still on board when the ship anchored this morning in Spain's Canary Islands. Spanish health officials said none were showing signs of the hantavirus, which are described as flu-like symptoms.
11: Health officials say the outbreak will not lead to another pandemic like the coronavirus. New York officials say the man accused of killing an elderly